0: We now present you with a reading from Dhyana Vahini, written by our beloved Bhagwan Baba.
1: The contemplation of the Lord must proceed in union with the dharmic life. This type of life has no need for status, scholarship or vanity. The latter only leads men astray. It is only through this life that the mind and the intellect can be controlled, the Atma Vidya cultivated and the will sublimated. A good character is essential for the realization of the Atma. That is to say, all evil propensities have to be uprooted. Just as the army becomes dispirited and surrenders when the commander falls, the army of evil qualities will surrender its arms as soon as egoism or ahankara is destroyed. These are all natives of the realm of anger. So if that region is devastated, the soldiers can never again raise their heads. What can the commander ahankara achieve without a single soldier to march under his orders? So all efforts must be directed to destroy the realm of anger so that no commander can venture to let loose the hounds of war. Let each sadhaka preserve the region of his mind in peace by putting a stop to the rise of these soldiers and this commander. Let each sadhaka bask under the smile of the ruler, the Atma, always. The destruction of the modifications and agitations of the mind is a condition precedent to getting audience with that ruler. His darbar hall has 8 doors through which one has to pass for the audience. Yama, Niyama, Asana, Pranayama, Pratyahara, Dharana and Samadhi. When the mind has been brought under control by these 8 disciplines, the will can easily be developed thereafter. The will is the nature of the Lord. It is also referred to as the Lord's ordinance. The Lord, by mere willing, can do anything immediately and easily. But man cannot realize his will as soon as he entertains it. The power of the will is the deciding factor. In man, the will is not so overpoweringly strong. When he achieves that power, he gets something equal to the power of the Lord. That is the meaning of laya or merger. Such merger is made possible through dhyana. Of the 8 doors mentioned above, dhyana is the 7th and samadhi is the 8th. Dhyana is the royal road to samadhi. Some people use will and wish as if there was no difference between the two. This is very wrong. The wish is related to the vasanas, to traditions embedded in the manas or mind. The will is related to the fundamental characteristic of Atma. Wish means the craving to get something. Will is the determination to acquire it. Both are based on the moral culture of the individual. Once the Atma is cultivated, the will and the wish can be sublimated accordingly. If the wish and the will are cultivated without the Atmic point of view, the faults and failings of the mind will get mixed up with what is willed and wished for. The lower step can be seen from a higher step, not the higher step from the lower. So one should strive to go step by step, higher and higher, that is to say from the culture of the Atma to the culture of the will and thence to the culture of the moral conduct. Then the enjoyment of the bliss of the Atma becomes quite easy and natural. When the baby is unable to walk, the mother encourages it to toddle a few steps at a time at home and then it is allowed to go on the road. Instead, if it is put on the road first, how can it learn? besides what of the dangers of the road, so also, first the internal factors have to be strengthened, then the external factors like moral conduct etc. become easy. Morals without the basis of internal uplift will not be deep-seated. So the cultivation of the consciousness of Atma is primary.

We now continue with the second part of the 1008 names of Bhagavan Sri Satya Sai Baba. The third part follows next week.

0: We now present our next reading from Bhagavan's Dhyanavahini.
1: The aim of sadhana is to remove the motive, the wish, the vasana or attachment, the yearning for the fruit. Understanding this clearly, the sadhaka must not give way to any dispiritedness, despondency, or feeling of failure or doubt. He must be patient and bear things with fortitude. The sadhaka must therefore develop within him enthusiasm, faith, activity, and joy, keeping constantly before him the great big result of his effort. He must boldly discard all temptations. Since these latter are but short-lived and weak, they can be overcome with ease, with a little patience. If the sadhaka is not vigilant and patient, all the success he has achieved will melt away in an unguarded moment. Sadhakas, yogis and sannyasis have to climb a ladder, the steps of which are savitarka, nirvitarka, savichara, nirvichara, sammata, etc. That is to say, argumentation, no argumentation, analysis, non-analysis, agreement, etc. The knowledge of the world is not real knowledge. It is relative knowledge. The knowledge of the non-real, the knowledge of the eternal absolute is the real knowledge. That is acquired by dhyana. The fire of dhyana and yoga will reduce to ashes the sapless activities of the mind or manas. Immediately thereafter, the jnana of the real will flash. It will shine with undiminished effulgence. Its light will never go out. For those established in this real jnana, there is no past, there is no future. All ages are to them in the present, in the actual moment of experience. Just as soap is necessary to make this external body clean, to clean the interior manas, japa, dhyana, smarana, etc. are needed. As food and drink are needed to keep the body strong, the contemplation of the Lord, the meditation on the Atma are needed to keep strength to the manas. Without this food and drink, the manas will be tottering this way and that. So long as the waves are agitating the top, the bottom cannot be seen. When the waves of desire agitate on the waters of the manas, how can one see the Atma, which is at its base? The tottering causes the waves. So feed the mind with the contemplation of the Lord. Clean it with meditation of the Atma. Dhyana and sadhana alone can clean the depths of the mind and give it strength. Without purity and strength, the Atma recedes into the distance, and peace flees from man. Ashanti establishes itself firmly.

We close with our next song by Swami's students, entitled Namo Satya Sai.

That brings us to the end of this edition of Moments of Oneness. We will be back tomorrow at the same time and hope you will join us for another enlightening collection from a different religion.

Om Sri Sai Ram, humble pranams at the lotus feet of Bhagwan Baba. This is Radio Sai Global Harmony, bringing you the message of Bhagwan Sri Satya Sai Baba. Greetings to all our listeners on this 19th day of September, 2026. 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

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Radio Sai brings to you every day the teachings and the universal message of love of Bhagwan Sri Satya Sai Baba.

Sairam, dear listeners, scriptures contain countless mantras for chanting. Why do the scriptures contain so many mantras? Is there any purpose behind it? Bhagwan Baba lovingly answers this question today. Let us now listen to a divine discourse delivered during the Dasara celebrations in Purnachandra Auditorium in Prashanthi Nilayam on the 1st of October 1984.

బహు పురాణంబులు ప్రాతవైపోయెను.

Sai Ram, dear listener, you just heard a divine discourse delivered by Bhagwan Baba during the Dasara celebrations in the Purnachandra Auditorium in Prashanthi Nilayam on the 1st of October 1984. Bhagwan Baba said that it has been given to man to keep chanting as many mantras as he can. The idea being is that in the course of chanting any number of such mantras, at least a few might reach their goal. So, when we keep chanting mantras thus, we never know what moment of time, place or circumstances it could go and hit the target. It is going to take time for one to reach this state. So, once we keep chanting mantras thus, a moment might come when our heart, one which is coming from deep within us, might become one and merge with the vastness around us, the limitless and the boundless cosmic heart. Thank you and Sai Ram.

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1: Radio Sai now brings you our new series entitled Veda Jignasa, an inquiry into the Vedas. In this program, members of the Prashanti Vedam group will delve deeper into the meaning and significance of Vedic mantras.

0: Sairam, dear listeners, this is Ganesh and along with me is Brother Bhargav. Sairam Bhargav.
1: Sairam Ganesh.
0: To take you along to one more new episode of the Veda Jignasa. At the outset, let us all collectively place our most reverential and humble pranams at Bhagwan's lotus feet and with a prayer in our hearts that every thought, word and deed is His inspiration, let us commence today's episode with the Ganapati Prarthana Mantram.

0: I think, Ganesh, I remember you telling in the last episode that when we go through this, we might find more insights into the first four verses also. And I think we will take that up also, is that Swami has very beautifully mentioned in one of his summer showers in 1974 about this whole concept of Sahasra Shirsha Purusha Sahasraksha Sahasrapad. Means, we said that there are 1,000 heads, 1,000 eyes and 1,000 feet. And we try to tell that God can be imagined or God can be visualized as someone with so many multifarious heads, feet and eyes, because He is there in all beings. That's not what we thought as one meaning. But I think Swami gave us a very deep and very insightful answer from one of His discourses. I think I wanted to elaborate. Please finish.
1: Yes, surely, Bhargav. First, we'll just go through the discourse of Swami so that we get an exact hold of what Swami is trying to explain to us. The things that we cannot comprehend or even understand, Swami is putting it in very simple terms. That Swami tells, this word Purusha refers to as the one who has experienced completeness or fullness. So, if you remember this, Bhargav, when we were doing this Ishavasya Upanishad, the first line itself, Purnamada Purnavidam Purnat Purnamudachyate. So, every entity is complete in itself, in the cosmos if you see. Because everything reverberates with that divine power or cosmic force.
0: Yes.
1: So, our Purusha Sukta has described this aspect of Purusha as something which has 1,000 heads, 1,000 eyes and 1,000 feet.
0: Yeah.
1: In this interpretation, we are not taking the true inner meaning. Instead, sometimes we are getting the wrong meaning as well. The words Sahasra Shirsha Purushaha should not be interpreted in a limited way by thinking of only 1,000 heads. The first question that we always get when we start Purusha Suktam.
0: Yeah.
1: Yes. Why is it only 1,000 heads? In the Vedic era, were there only 1,000 people?
0: Yeah.
1: Those are the kinds of doubts which we get, and Swami is clarifying those. This really means that thousands and thousands of heads are contained in this aspect of Purusha. The word head immediately conveys to us the meaning and picture of the head that we see in the ordinary worldly way, and we think of the Lord as having 1,000 heads. That is our understanding.
0: I think we explained this last week also.
1: Yes, this is not correct.
0: I think Swami heard us and told, please, this is not
1: wait,
0: the
1: way. Please wait. Yeah.
0: I will give you the answer.
1: So, when we use the word head, it connotes prajna or wisdom in this context. So, the totality of prajna or the wisdom that is present in all the heads represents the concept of Purusha here.
0: Means the intelligence which is there in every being, living or non-living or anything, is prajna. The sum total of all is the prajna, which is the head which is talking about.
1: Yes.
0: Swami is talking about. So that is what is the Purusha according to this deep interpretation of Swami.
1: Bhargav, in this era of artificial intelligence, I think a deeper understanding of the meaning of Purusha Suktam will give us an idea of how little we know.
0: Yeah.
1: That is the magnitude of divinity that we are trying to comprehend.
0: Yeah, and I think when we go to the verses which we chanted now, it will become even more clear that how ignorant we are.
1: Exactly, yes. So, when we are talking of this prajna Bhargav, Swami is telling here that the entire prajna that is existing in each and every aspect.
0: Yeah.
1: Means, starting, there is a beautiful saying, anoraniyan mahato mahiyan. In the smaller of the smallest and larger of the largest. So, God is present in that. Maybe an amoeba or the mitochondria, if you go down to subatomic particle level, that also has got some intelligence.
0: Yeah.
1: So, when we see people like Einstein, all the scientists who have evolved science for us, or for example, Ramanujam or Shakuntala Devi, those unmatched geniuses.
0: Yes.
1: When we think of their intelligence, we get so much awed.
0: Yeah.
1: And when child prodigies come onto the stage and calculate four-digit numbers with so much ease, we are clapping for them. And we never thought of understanding what exactly is going inside their mind.
0: Yes.
1: So what is the source of all that kind of intelligence? Not only that, the power of discrimination, whatever you tell, that also consists or it is a part of this prajna.
0: Yes, correct. So then if you actually see, means exactly what you told, that sum total of all prajna which is there, and I think why to go to amoeba only, means amoeba is already, there is a consciousness which is conscious, means amoeba has a life. You say. But if you go to even a stone is considered jada or inert. But even inside a stone, you have the atoms which has the electrons, the neutrons, the protons, and some more subatomic particles which they are trying to see. And there is an intelligence which is making the electrons move around the nucleus. So there is again an intelligence in according to us, the jada or inert matter which is there. So everywhere there is intelligence. And here the head probably is talking about every aspect of intelligence which is there in this universe. And now I think we are only talking universe. Now in the next two verses, we'll get stumped.
1: How small this universe is.
0: Yes, we'll get to know that also. So that is the first aspect of Sahasra Shirshah Purushah. So that the head one. Then Sahasraksha is again a very interesting insight which Swami gave, is that he is there in 1,000 eyes. Again, eyes are not only 1,000. Again, the representation of 1,000 is a number, means thousands and thousands of eyes is what it means. And what the eye means according to Swami is that, I'll quote, when we describe the Purusha as Sahasraksha, what we mean is that we worship the concept that the Lord has thousands of eyes. In accordance with the authority of the Vedas, the inner meaning of this is that all the energy and effulgence that comes out from these eyes of the various people, or the totality of that energy, represents Paramatma. This is the inner meaning of referring to him as Sahasraksha, or one with 1,000 eyes. Means any being which has eyes, or which has a vision, vision in what sense? I think it's not, I don't know, when Swami is talking like this, he attempted to go more deeper and say that the vision which we have as a visualization also in our minds, all the effulgence of all that combined together, is Sahasraksha.
1: Exactly.
0: And that is what is Bhagwan, or that is what is the ultimate Parabrahman. So this is the second aspect of Sahasraksha. Now comes the aspect of Sahasrapat.
1: I think this is the most beautiful aspect. So we also describe him as Sahasrapat, or one who has 1,000 feet. What does this mean? What is it that we mean by describing God as one who has 1,000 eyes and 1,000 feet and 1,000 heads? And what benefit do we get by describing him in this manner, is the question that Swami is asking. The physical ability to carry this material body rests in our feet and in our legs. So Swami is bringing the macrocosm and comparing it with the microcosm, this human body. Because such strength is contained in our feet, however big the body may be, we are able to move the body with comfort. So the totality of the capacity to understand or prajnana, and the totality of brightness and the effulgence and the capacity of locomotion have been given the name Brahman.
0: So, you know, locomotion means movement, and you know, Swami says charachara jagat means, and if you try to compare with the modern cosmology also, you know, there is a finding which says that all the universe, the whole galaxies are moving away from each other. Hubble's law, they call it, where you say that all the galaxies, all the stars are moving away from each other. Means there is a constant motion which is there in this whole universe which is manifest. Hmm. So Sahasrapat is not about this physical feat of you and me. It is any type of motion which is there in this universe is Brahman.
1: Exactly.
0: Means, you know, the intellect or the intelligence, the effulgence which manifests, and the movement which happens in this. I think from our school, I think one of those classes, I remember there was a concept called Brownian motion. Where, you know, it shows that they compare it with, you know, when you have a streak of sunlight coming into the room and you see so many particles moving randomly here and there. And you say that is called Brownian motion because this whole entropy.
1: Yes.
0: I think we are getting too much of science words here. We are trying to jog our memory.
1: Yes.
0: So all that movement which is there just in a speck of dust, and when light falls on it, you see at a macro level. The same is there at the subatomic levels. There's so much of movement, and the subatomic level is something which we are all made of. So there is only movement everywhere. And then the whole symbolism of Shiva and Shakti.
1: Yes.
0: Shiva is the unmanifest form, and the Shakti is the energy which manifests out of Shiva, which is nothing but movement.
1: That the cosmic dance that we talk of.
0: So, Sahasrapath has got a very different meaning now for us. It's not that all the feet, all the people are walking. It's the whole locomotion which is happening in this whole universe, which is manifest, is again Brahman.
1: Yes.
0: Again, mind you, we'll go to a realm now after this where even we'll get speechless again.
1: Yes.
0: When they talk about what is this manifest world is, I think we'll come to that, what we chanted now.
1: Yes.
0: I think with this whole discussion, Ganesh, what we understand is the intelligence, the manifestation of the intelligence, and the movement is Brahman. I think it's totally different understanding we got now after this.
1: Bhargav, I think the listeners will be thinking, if these guys are going to talk about Purusha Suktam in this way, what is it there for us to take back home and practice in our daily life?
0: Daily life,
1: the entire aspect of Veda is nothing but how to live your daily life. So I think with these two paragraphs where Swami is explaining Sahasra Sirsha Purushaha and Sahasraksha Sahasrapad, the entire essence of our life is defined, the roadmap of our life. Swami beautifully tells, see no evil, see always good. Do no evil, do always good. Think no evil, think always good. This is the way to God. So I think as we enter into this physical realm and we get attached to so many other things, the impurities which we call as mala, vikshepa and avarana, the divine consciousness in us is getting engulfed by all these things.
0: Yeah.
1: And that is why we are not able to express the entire divine energy that is residing in us.
0: Yes.
1: So that is why Swami tells in the basic of basic things, first samyak drishti. Swami is so concentratedly telling upon you have to purify your vision. So when the vision is pure, when Swami is telling all the vision, Sahasraksha Sahasrapat, means all these, what you are seeing, the energy that is radiating is divine. What responsibility lies on us to always see good?
0: Yeah. Now we described, we had a discussion on this whole thing. We try to understand these things and Umesh said, wow, it is so deep, so difficult to understand. But if you, as you just mentioned, this dictum of Swami, think good, don't think which is evil. See what is good, do what is good. Don't do anything which is evil. So all these three aspects are covered by Swami.
1: Yes.
0: You don't need to know Purushottam, Sahasraksha, Sahasrapad, what is this, what is locomotion, what is effulgence. But if you just follow those dictums of Swami,
1: is the way to God.
0: The most difficult of principles, he has given in a very beautiful small pills which we can follow in our day-to-day lives.
1: Yes.
0: So actually if you are doing those three which you just mentioned, that think what is good, don't think what is evil. See what is good, don't see what is evil. And do what is good. So you are actually doing Sahasra Sirsha Purusha, Sahasraksha Sahasrapad. All the three are following.
1: All the three. Yes.
0: So that means Swami, he always says that I have come to give the essence of the Vedas to the mankind, humankind. So this is exactly that what we are able to find it and see it in practice.
1: Yes. So I think we'll go to the next two verses.
0: So next two verses, I think listeners means now we said, wow, it is so difficult to understand this manifest world. It is the one which is, which we are able to see with our intelligence, with our vision and with our movement. Now,
1: Bhargav, just to interrupt you, sorry.
0: Yeah.
1: Before we enter into these two lines, the one statement that always Professor Nanjundaya sir, who was the translator of Swami, when we were students, he kept telling us through his experiences, Swami tells him one statement, Nannu ardham chesukovadaniki prayatninchaku. Don't try to understand me. Anubhavinchu, anandinchu. Means experience me and then get bliss out of it.
0: Yeah.
1: So I think we'll keep that as the underlying principle of our journey into Purusha Suktam.
0: Yeah, correct.
1: So
0: otherwise we'll get lost.
1: We'll get lost. Ardham chesukovadaniki prayatninchaku. Don't try to understand. Just experience it and enjoy the bliss.
0: And probably I might even say that try to understand that we can't understand anything.
1: Exactly. Oh, yeah.
0: because we are getting that phase now. Hmm. So till now, listeners, we saw that, wow, this universe is so vast, and it is, we had just the thousands of heads, the locomotion, the vision and the intelligence is all him. Now the next two verses, it comes and stumps you and says that, only the whole universe which we are talking about, or which God or Brahman or Swami is talking about, only Pado Seha Vishwa Bhutani, means only one fourth of this whole thing which we are able to see is the world which is
1: visible to us
0: is only 1/4 of that Brahman or the Lord or the Bhagwan. 3/4 of it is unmanifest. We can't even comprehend. We are trying to comprehend the 1/4 only till now.
1: Yes.
0: It says not the 1/4. It's just what you're seeing is only 1/4 of what God
1: what you're
0: is,
1: seeing.
0: What you see, yes. Or not what even you can comprehend, or you can see with the telescopes, whatever you want to tell about it, it is only 1/4 of the whole. I can't say the word universe. Probably Brahmanda is a better word. Universe is more, becomes a manifest. Brahmanda or the Prapancha, what Swami says, is only 1/4. 3/4 of it is unmanifest, mysterious, hidden. Till now we are trying to grapple with the 1/4. Now 3/4 also has come in.
1: Bhargav, when you talk of this, I am reminded of my college days.
0: Yeah.
1: Then we go through all our academics, the three subjects, physics, maths and chemistry. And in the third year, when you have to decide which major you have to take amongst these three, I've done BSc physics and physics, maths and chemistry. So the choice between all the three. In the second year, seeing real analysis, which we cannot comprehend.
0: Real analysis,
1: which you cannot comprehend. And once you enter into the subject which you have chosen, that is, I chose physics. Mm. And when I start reading, there also I find it very difficult to understand. What I felt I know, that also I could not understand. I think the same way happens to each and every one of us. Whenever we choose the God of our liking, for example, Shaivites choose Shiva as their Lord, Vaishnavites choose Vishnu as their Lord, so on and so forth. And they feel their devotion towards the Lord is such, it overflows from their heart, right? So, never can we understand, because this aspect of Purusha is beyond the divisions of Shiva, Vishnu, Brahma, all these comprehensible gods.
0: Yeah, correct.
1: So, I think even we are not able to, even Shaivites may not understand what miracles Lord Shiva does to them. That is uncomprehendable. In the same way, Vaishnavites might not understand what Lord Vishnu or Lord Krishna does to them, so that their lives get transformed. Such is the situation of mankind, where all the prajna together can also not understand what the prajna is kept in us.
0: Yeah, because all the prajna which you are talking about, even 1/4 only.
1: Yes.
0: 3/4 is still unknown.
1: Unknown.
0: I mean, you do all your effort, do a mega project, get all the people in the world, get all their prajna, whatever you use, whatever tools we have, I think in artificial intelligence, whatever. Still we leave only 1/4. 3/4 is, so then I think very interesting, parallel if we can draw. Again, modern cosmology might be very inadequate to explain what the sages of Purushukta have told, but 1/4 is the manifest world, 3/4 is unmanifest. So the present research of cosmology and metaphysics and the study of the universe, what it says is that there is only 5-6% is the manifested world, which we can tangible, perceive. Which we can see, which we can perceive.
1: Yes.
0: With our telescopes, with our light-based telescopes or with our microwave, whatever telescope.
1: So with all the science and technology that we have.
0: Yeah. We can only see and perceive 6% of the universe. And they found that 25% more is dark matter. Means when you try to see this visible world, there is some matter which is unknown. That is called dark, which is obstructing our vision of these manifested, like stars or galaxies or whatever we say, the nebulae and all. So they found that this aspect of it is 25% of the whole universe. And then they were totally at loss of words to say that everything else, means 5%, 25% if you remove, 30% if you remove, everything else which is there is only dark energy, which is the source of this whole manifest and the dark matter, which is mysterious, which we can't comprehend.
1: Yes.
0: So then I think we come back to yato vacho nivartante aprapya manasasa. Exactly. Means you can't understand it. So is there a similarity or is there a stark resemblance between what Purushottam is telling about 1/4 and 3/4, 25%, 75%, 30% of dark matter and feasible universe and around 70% of dark energy? I don't know, means is it that our sages were so profound in their intellect and their understanding that they were able to find such deep truths and give us in such beautiful verses like Purushottam, which we are trying to understand that we can't understand. That
1: yes, exactly.
0: We have dark energy, dark matter. I thought we'll get this perspective to the listeners.
1: So again, falling back to the discourse that we were referring to from the Summer Showers 1974, Swami is telling, it is only by having this all-knowing, all-powerful and omnipresent personality of the Lord in his mind that Arjuna prayed to the Lord in the form of Vishwa Virat, cosmic being.
0: Mm.
1: Can we understand you, O Lord Krishna? You are smaller than the small particle and the bigger than the biggest body. You are present everywhere and always in the 84 lakhs of the living species, and one knows you as the biggest thief among all the thieves. Arjuna had prayed to the Lord by understanding these aspects of the Lord.
0: And you know, when we are discussing and when we just started this episode now, I think I just got this thought, probably this also might be true, that why we call the ultimate energy which is there in this universe as Mahakali.
1: Yes.
0: Mahakali is dark in her color.
1: Hmm.
0: And she is nothing but energy. So is it that our ancient sages and seers, what our people, the present scientists are calling it dark energy, is it what Mahakali was? She was the energy which was the source of everything else which is there. And she is considered a consort of Shiva, who is the unmanifest. So, I don't know, I think it's so fascinating to even imagine that all these aspects of our gods and our goddesses, their forms, have such deeper meaning. That, you know, we have the Shiva who is unmanifest, the Kali or the Shakti which is manifest. And then when we talk about the 3/4 and 1/4 and we talk about the present cosmos, talking about dark energy, dark matter, why Mahakali is dark then? Why she is Mahakali? See, there is always a very deep significance for all these things. Probably we can only appreciate it as you just mentioned that, you know, Swami told, just try to appreciate and experience.
1: Experience me and enjoy the bliss in that.
0: Don't try to understand because you can never understand me.
1: Bhargav, in the last episode when we were discussing about or narrating the incident of Sri Bhaskar Rao Garu, where Swami told him that, do you want to see the Vishwarupa? And as he glances towards Swami and he faints. So what happens to the visible, this physical eye, when it confronts reality?
0: Okay, yeah.
1: The truth, the ultimate truth.
0: Mm.
1: I think that is the point we need to understand. If each and every individual on this planet, the spark of divinity or understanding ignites in his mind,
0: mm,
1: then the whole world will be a different place.
0: Yeah. It means what Swami says, that everything become all dharma or golden age.
1: Yes. So once again, just going through the meaning of these two. We'll just quickly brush up. Etavanasya mahima atojaya gascha purushaha pado osya vishvabhutani tripadasya amritan devi. So the purusha is greater than all the greatness which can be expressed by words. His one part has become all these visible worlds.
0: Worlds.
1: And his three parts rest in the immortal world of the transcendence. Tripadurthavudait purushaha pado osyeha bhavat punaha tato vishvam yakramat sasana nashani abhi. The three parts of the purusha is high above in the transcendental realm, and his one part becomes the creation again and again. There in the creation, he pervades all the living, means who eat, and the non-living, who do not eat, those beings.
0: So means whatever we are discussing, whatever we are even thinking and whatever we are even debating, or everything is only 1/4.
1: Yes.
0: The 3/4 is beyond our understanding.
1: 1/4 is what being told. 1/4 of what we know is minuscule.
0: Yeah. Means whatever we can, even with our whole effort, the whole humanity can try to comprehend us or try to understand is only 1/4. 3/4 is beyond our, it's transcendence it is. So you can't understand it with your mind. That's what Swami always keeps telling. And exactly it, what you told echoes what Swami told Anjaneya sir, that don't try to understand me, only experience and enjoy.
1: Just before we close, one beautiful experience that I am recalling of when Hyderabad youth had gone into the interview room with Swami, one of the youth members had asked Swami, after doing so many activities, Swami, sometimes we get our ego so big that always we feel that we have done this, we have done this. So how do I control that thought that I am doing, or the thought of ego? Then Swami so lovingly turned towards this brother and he told, Chudra, whenever you feel that ego rising, you just imagine yourself in this huge cosmos. In this entire Brahmanda, there is one universe. In that, there is one world. In that world, in that solar system, there is one earth. In that earth, there are so many continents. On this continent, in this continents, India is one country. In this country, there are so many states. In the states, there are so many villages. In these villages, there are so many homes. In those homes, your home is one amongst them. In that home, there are so many people and you are one amongst them. And the term that Swami uses in the end, as he takes that gradation, Laslo Swami tells, Nuventa.
0: What are you?
1: What are you? When you see the magnitude above you, beyond you, then you feel and you understand your own reality.
0: So beautifully put. And it gives us a rude shock that don't be egoistic for anything.
1: Anything.
0: Just be humble.
1: You have come here to become nothing. You just have to be.
0: Yeah.
1: So I think with these few words, we do request the listeners to share their feedback and their thoughts to listener@ssmediacenter.org or WhatsApp them to 9393258258. So with these few words, we pray to Swami to always guide our thoughts, words and deeds as His inspiration. And today we shall conclude with the Kshama Prarthana Mantram.
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3: Sai Ram, you were listening to Veda Jignasa, an inquiry into the Vedas. 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You can also WhatsApp us your feedback to this number 9393258258. We'll continue the series same time next week. 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

0: 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Thank you and Sai Ram.
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Sai Ram, dear listeners. We see so many agitations and disturbances in the world today. Being a member of the society, it is a folly if we do not think about the welfare of the society. In today's discourse, Bhagawan Baba urges everyone to think about the ideals that we should set in order to bring peace to the world. Let us now listen to the divine discourse that Bhagawan Baba delivered during the Dasara celebrations in Prashanthi Nilayam on the 4th of October 2000.

You just heard the divine discourse delivered by Bhagavan Baba during Dasara celebrations in Prashantinilayam on the 4th of October 2000. Bhagavan Baba said that people form the center of human society and that each of us should share the responsibility of society. Baba explained that it is important to constantly remind ourselves of our human nature. He therefore urged us to act accordingly and earn a good name. Thank you, Sai Ram.

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1: Om Shri Sai Ram, offering our humble pranams at the lotus feet of our most beloved Bhagwan, on the auspicious occasion of Navaratri, we, the students of the Sri Sathya Sai Mirpuri College of Music, are indeed blessed by our beloved Sai Saraswati to offer a garland of songs at the Divine Lotus Feet entitled Sai Nada Narayani. We start today's presentation with the Ganesh Kriti in Ragam Hamsadvani, set to Adi Thalam, composed by Sri G.N. Balasubramanyam.

beloved Bhagwan, we remember those glorious moments with you that we cherished. You guided us, guarded us. We pray to you to always be with us. You may not be physically present, but now, Swami, your golden words, I am there with you always, still alarms in our minds and hearts. The next kriti is in Ragam Vagdishwari, set to Rupakathalam. This is a prayer to the goddess of knowledge Vagdishwari to shower Nadamritam so that all those who are present here and elsewhere can enjoy their heart full.

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0: Sairam, dear listener, scriptures advise that we should always think of God at all times, under all circumstances, and at all places. How this exercise could be translated into practice? Bhagwan with
1: Harmony. Radio Sai brings to you every day the teachings and the universal message of love of Bhagavan Sri Satya Sai Baba.

you translate it into practice? Bhagwan, with all his compassion, explains an easy method, giving the analogy of clock. Let us now listen to the Divine Discourse delivered during the summer course on Indian culture and spirituality held at Vrindavan Whitefield Ashram, Bengaluru on the 14th of June, 1973.

Krishna Jai. 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Rama Krishna Jai. Radha Krishna Jai. Bala Krishna Jai. Krishna Jai.

Sairam, you just heard the Divine Discourse delivered by Bhagwan Baba during the summer course on Indian culture and spirituality at Brindavan, Whitefield Ashram, Bengaluru on 14th June 1973. Bhagwan Baba said that we should always think of God at all times, under all circumstances and at all places. Further, he also explains an easy method of putting this exercise into practice. In a clock, there are three pointers: the seconds hand, the minute hand, and the hour hand. As the seconds hand moves and covers 60 tiny divisions on the dial, the minute hand covers only one division. When the minute hand covers 60 divisions, the hour hand covers only one division. Similarly, our body does many things and is like the seconds hand of this example. After this, the gross body does a considerable amount of good. The subtle mind will be able to move a tiny bit, much like the minute hand. After the mind does many good things, the causal body or the sacred Atma will be able to move a little bit, like the hour hand. So if we want to think of God uninterruptedly, then with our gross body, with our subtle and the causal body as well, we must join good company and always entertain good ideas in our mind. Thank you and Sairam.

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Om Shri Sai Ram. Offering our humble pranams at Swami's divine lotus feet. Respected elders, my dear brothers and sisters, Sai Ram to all of you. We had a wonderful session of national workshop on capacity building for future ready next gen. More than 500 participants took part in wonderful set of deliberations. We have had too many takeaways and lots of discussions and deliberations. To give us a summary of all the discussions and also the resolutions, I now invite Brother Lakshmikant Sharma, the National Youth Coordinator, Sri Satya Sai Seva Organizations. Sai Ram.

0: Om Sri Sai Ram, beloved Bhagwan, offering my humble pranams at your lotus feet, revered elders, gurus, and my dear sisters and brothers, loving Sai Ram to one and all. This is supposed to be the concluding ceremony of the two-day capacity building workshop, but in my opinion, this is just the beginning of all the tasks that Bhagwan has bestowed upon us, the roles and responsibility the Satsai organization has blessed us with, and the journey that we have an opportunity to be on, and that is our own self-transformation. Dear brothers and sisters, we all have our own list of favorite people. And it is said that it's a blessing to have God's name in our list of favorite people. Because in good times we forget God. Bad times we remember God. So it's a blessing to have God's name in our list of favorite people. But it's even greater blessing to have our name in God's list of favorite people. And brothers, sisters, today if all of us are here, and last 2 days we have been here, chosen from across India, I'm 100% sure that our name is there in his list of favorite people, and that's why we are here. Now, brothers and sisters, while it's a blessing to have our name in his list, it also comes with immense responsibility on our shoulders. The last 2 days of this capacity building workshop of Future Ready Next Gen, in true essence, it is never about, or it was never about, building future leaders for the Satya Sai organization. Because in my humble opinion, there is only one true leader in the Sai organization, in the Satya Sai mission, and that is Bhagwan Sri Satya Sai Baba. All of us are mere humble, dedicated, committed workers of the Satya Sai organization. And hence, what it reminds us and what this entire effort of 2 day workshop was to encourage, inspire and train a barrage of young men and women to become dedicated, committed and devoted workers in the Sri Satya Sai mission. Brothers, sisters, a great opportunity but an immense responsibility. In the last 2 days, all the participants of the workshop witnessed the plenary sessions, the panel discussions, the group discussions, and the presentations made post the group discussion as the outcome of the discussion of the group discussions. In the plenary sessions, our elders spoke to all of us and explained to us how and when Bhagwan started the Satya Sai mission, which happened way back in 1940, merely at the age of 14. Dear brothers, sisters, it makes me wonder that today, many of us, even at 34, 44, 54, do not know our own life's mission. But at the age of 14, Bhagwan established the Satya Sai mission, which was for the entire human race, entire humanity. And we are so, so blessed that we have an opportunity to be part and serve in that divine mission established by the Lord himself. We are also explained the genesis of Satya Sai organization today, that we see the Sri Satya Sai Seva Organizations India, 30 states, lakhs of volunteers, Sevadal, doing selfless service on a daily basis. In fact, if somebody was to put statistics today together, the Satya Sai organization is the only organization today doing largest number of free food distribution, which we call as Narayan Seva, on a daily basis. There is no other organization in the world doing that on a daily basis. Now, how did all this happen? It didn't happen overnight. It didn't happen in 5-year plan or 10-year plan. It has happened over the last 60, 70 years, wherein Bhagwan, out of his every ounce of energy, has worked towards establishing the fundamentals and the base of this organization and given this platform as a blessing to all of us, to the entire mankind, because Satya Sai organization is not for 50 years or 100 years. It's for centuries to come. People will come and go, but the purpose will always remain. And the purpose for such organization is universal peace, is to guide the humanity on the path of selfless transformation. Then the elders also explained to us the grandeur and the strength of Satya Sai organization today. The number of service activities which are happening across the three wings of the Sai organization, the spiritual service and the education wing. And mind you, dear brothers and sisters, the structure of the Satya Sai organization has never changed. Times will change, generations will change, trends will change. But the culture and the structure of the Satya Sai organization as created by Bhagwan continues to remain and continues to inspire generations and will continue to inspire generations to come. In the panel discussions, we spoke about the role of Mahila Vibhag, that their role in strengthening the entire Satya Sai organization over the last 6 decades has been immense, and it continues to provide that strength of pillar to the entire Satya Sai organization. In the another panel discussion, we spoke about strengthening and expanding the Sai Samiti and the activities in the Sai Samiti. It was also highlighted, brothers and sisters. It is not about numbers. It is not about reports. It is not about records. If Bhagwan was to create this organization for generating records and awards, by now Swami would have got awards, every highest humanity award that any prestigious organization could bestow upon. But this organization and the work in this organization was created only and only so that we, all of us, can reward ourselves because we did something good in our life on that single day. And hence it was highlighted that expansion and strengthening of Sai Samitis is not about bringing more and more people, doing more and more activities, but it's about understanding and imbibing the essence of everything that we do. Why do we do Narayan Seva? Why do we do medical seva? Why do we do Gram Seva? Why do we do tribal seva? Why do we do skill development programs? Why do we do Prem Taru? There is immense amount of literature that Swami himself has bestowed upon all of us so that we can understand why we have to do what we have to do. Then there were parallel workshops, parallel group discussions. The entire contingent was bifurcated into 5 groups and 5 different topics were given to each group. First, optimization of our potential and our involvement to empower Sai Samiti. Second, blossoming of human excellence with the Sri Satya Sai Bal Vikas. Third, the journey from I to we to he. How do we take an inclusive approach in the administration of the Sai organization? The role of next gen in various national initiatives, the Vedas, the Vahinis, the Gram Sevas, the tribal village programs, the Vidya Jyoti. And the 5th one, the role of the next gen in the other initiatives like skill development program, Narayan Seva, community kitchens, drinking water projects, Prem Taru and Prashanti Seva in Sadhana. Then we also had a heart-to-heart session with the All India President, who very lovingly, in the most simple manner, removing all the barriers of positions, authority, power, came down to a level where every youth had a chance to ask a question and he was available to give the most simple answer, every answer embedded with the message what Bhagwan wants all of us to know. There are so many questions which so many of our brothers and sisters asked, and all of those questions were answered, and I hope they were all answered effectively and sufficiently to our satisfaction. Then today we had the presentations of all the topics where group discussions happened, and it was amazing. It was beautiful to see how when the young mind, the young energy comes together with the guidance of the elders and the experience of the elders, beautiful ideas, beautiful suggestions can come out. And I'm sure all these suggestions that were discussed today are going to go a long way in building strength across all these service initiatives that are being run today under the banner of Satya Sai organization. Dear brothers and sisters, as we conclude the 2-day workshop, and as I already mentioned, it is not conclusion, it's the beginning, we all have to remember that it is always the purpose which is important, not the person. We, in our roles today as active young volunteers, as active office bearers, will only have the designation till Bhagwan wants us to. But eventually, what Swami expects from all of us is to have that mindset to only serve with or without position. with or without authority, with or without any name given to us, because essentially all of us are nothing but workers, and what Swami expects all of us is to be dedicated, devoted, and committed workers in the Sai organization. What all of us have to bring together at the lotus feet of Bhagwan, dear brothers and sisters, is not our intelligence, is not our skill set, is not our talents of strategic planning. All that Bhagwan expects all of us is our availability. And number of times Swami has told to many people, you give me your availability, I will give you capability to do everything that I want you to do. So it is never what we want to do, it is always what Bhagwan wants us to do. And that's why I said, brothers and sisters, there are no targets, there are no records to be created. It is only and only what He wants us to do. And that should be our goal, that should be our preamble for our life as we continue to work in the Sai organization. Dear brothers and sisters, yesterday our All India President spoke about generations, the Gen Alpha, the Gen Beta, maybe Gen Gamma, and we are talking about next gen. But you see, in all these generations, what remains common is Gen. So let us focus on Gen, and let us try to see what does this Gen mean. Now, in my opinion, when I thought through, what does this Gen mean for all of us? Because our age groups will keep changing, new generations will keep coming. Bhagwan's mission is not just limited to few of us. It expands beyond universe. So what remains common across generation? If you just focus on each letter, G, grounded, grounded in Sai values. E, empowered, empowered to lead and serve in Sai mission. And N, nurturing, nurturing people, potential, and the value that Swami has given to all of us, so that we are able to make our generations capable and deserving enough to receive His love and blessings. Dear brothers, sisters, ultimately, the fact remains that with us, without us, and in spite of us, the Satya Sai mission will go on. It's an opportunity that has been given to all of us. Let us make the most of this opportunity and offer our lives and our service at His lotus feet. Thank you. Jai Sai Ram.
1: Thank you, Brother Lakshmikant, for highlighting that our work starts now. To understand more about it and to know the way forward, I have the pleasure of inviting our All India President, Sri Nimesh Pandya, sir, to give us the way forward on this wonderful journey. Sai Ram.

Om Shri Sai Ram. Offering our most humble salutations at the Divine Lotus Feet, we want to tell Bhagwan, Swami, we know you are very happy today because we also are very, very happy to be with you today here in Prashanthi Nilayam. We remember Swami used to always say that if you are happy, I am happy. And Swami, we really tell you today, we are very, very happy today spending 2 days with you at your Divine Lotus Feet. My memory goes back to the times when Bhagwan in his physical form on this very beautiful portico used to be sitting there and listening to the greatest musicians of the times. He used to enjoy them. But the moment they finished their presentation, there is to be a batch of beautiful young men sitting in front. And he knew that his children sitting in front could be far better singers than the most beautiful singers on the stage. And like a proud father, after that function gets over, he would tell his boys, now you sing. And he used to have that proud smile on his face when the young men used to sing. And he used to look at those big singers and tell them, see, my boys are better than you. That memory comes to my mind today. And I'm sure today, Swami is sitting there and watching all the elders in the Sai organization. Look, sirs, you think you are training the next gen, but the next gen is far better than the present gen. And the next conference will not be a next-gen conference. It will be a past-gen conference conducted by the next-gen conference, telling all the elders how to go further. And I say this from the bottom of my heart, that Swami must be really happy today to see that his sankalp, which is always going to succeed, but to see that young men and women are aligning to his sankalp is going to be a very happy day for Bhagwan today. As an All India President, I must confess today that the 2 days that I have been a witness to all my young brothers and sisters here, it brings great joy to me to know that the relay race that I spoke about on the first day, we have no worry because the moment the time comes to hand over the baton, the next generation is ready to carry the baton in a far better way than the earlier generation to lead the Satya Sai organization in a great manner to succeed and fulfill Bhagwan's sankalp. The 2 days have drawn my awareness to the fact that the depth of knowledge, the depth of understanding of the Sai mission, which we as elders thought that we are going to share, when it came to presentations today, I realized and put my head down that these boys and girls know much more than we thought that we know about the Sai mission. And imagine with this knowledge, when the commitment and practice is added to it, what a beautiful dawn of a great era is just awaiting all of us as we go down the next decade of the Satya Sai Seva organization. Brothers and sisters, this is the greatest beauty of the divine mission of Bhagwan Shri Satya Sai Baba. Generations after generations will come. Tides of young men and women will come. And each one a better than the earlier bet is going to be there. But that brings us to the great awareness, brothers and sisters, is that time is a big factor. I've always realized that time passes, time goes by. And this generation which is sitting here today, call it by whatever name you want, but this generation also must realize that time is going by. The 2 days of the conference have gone by. The third day will come tomorrow. And the third day also will go. The fourth day also will go. And every day will go by. Time will not wait for us. Every breath will not wait for us. But what we should take is the best advantage that be in the present, be conscious of the present, live in the present, and make the most of every second of life and every breath of life as we go further. And for that, Bhagwan has always guided us and warned us that let your mind be in the present. Let your mind, body and soul be united at all times. Focus on the present.
Don't worry about the past. Don't worry about the future. And this generation, I'm confident to say that having seen all of you all for the last 2 days, we are very, very confident that you will live in the present, succeed in the present. I'm also confident in the fact, by looking at all of you and hearing all of you, that you are true followers of the Gita. You are true followers of the mission statement of Bhagavad Gita. That is said, Karishe Vachanam Tava. I saw that in your eyes, in your action. And that's a very proud moment for the organization. And definitely, I know all of you have understood and expressed that the best thing to do is to do your best and never worry about the result. Leave it to Bhagwan, because Bhagwan knows what should be the result. The effort is our domain. The result is Bhagwan's domain. It's something which I saw in your lovely eyes and actions. Very proud of you. Congratulations to all of you. And if you are the sample of the 1 lakh young men and women in the country, you can imagine what the others are like when you go back home. That's a great responsibility when you go back home to your states. Join the gang. Join the whole group and inspire the other young men and women who are your part, who are your colleagues in your state. And remember, what the best thing what I heard from your mouth is that you are all committed to personal sadhana. You've understood, all of us have understood, that here we are here to strengthen our one-to-one relationship with Bhagwan, and that's the commitment that we made. It is through the process of confirming our one-to-one relationship with Bhagwan that all the activities will come forth. The activities, as Brother Lakshmikant mentioned, are only a means, but the ultimate is make Swami. I remember an incident somebody mentioned to me, that once the authorities of the university were called, summoned immediately to Bhagwan, and they were sitting outside the interview room, and Bhagwan was inside the interview room, and a lot of time passed, and both the gentlemen who were the authorities in the university were waiting to find out what Bhagwan is going to ask, and they were preparing like an exam, how many students, whether the exam got over or not, how many passed, how many failed, what happened, all the data of the university they're collecting, because they did not know what Bhagwan is going to ask them. After a long time, Bhagwan invited them inside the interview room and made them sit down. And still Bhagwan was reading some new letters and all that. And they were still wondering what Bhagwan is going to ask. And you know what Bhagwan asked them at the end of the day? At the end of the time that passed by, Bhagwan only asked both the authorities of the university, tell me, are my children remembering me? That was the only thing Bhagwan wanted to know, whether his children remember him or not. Dear brothers and sisters, this is what the Lord is. Very simple to please Bhagwan, Shri Satsai Baba. Take his name, do his job, and adhere to his commandment, and the God is yours, the master is yours. And when the master is yours, nothing is impossible in the world, is what he has promised us to see. So are you worried about success? Are you worried about money? Are you worried about your problems? Are you worried about your fears? Don't worry about anything. Because he has said, why fear when I am here? And therefore, live with that confidence as you go further in your life. I am very happy to share with all of you today your decisions. These are not my decisions. These are your commitments, which I am happy to read for you. For the world to know that this next gen, which met here for 2 days today, has decided to ensure that they embark upon the path of personal sadhana and keep their focus on connecting with Sai, a commitment to ensure that their relationship with Bhagwan becomes the strongest ever and they live with the relationship. We are very happy to note that you all have all decided together to be committed to the ideal and let his message and directives guide every thought, word and deed of your life. Also, we are very happy to note that you've decided to make that your participation to be purposeful, as Brother Lakshmikant was mentioning, and in alignment with the purpose of the organization, rooted in self-transformation, and that reflecting in every sphere of your life. Today we have learned that Bhagwan is not only a part-time God, and not the Satsai organization is not a part-time activity. It permeates every aspect of your life, and therefore that commitment on your part is very welcome, dear brothers and sisters. I'm also very happy to note that your decision that you will be participating in the samitis where you belong to, and you will participate and ensure that your participation leads to a stronger, a more lively, a more happier samiti wherever you are. And that's a great move forward, because the samiti is a basic
unit of the organization, and a strong samiti means a strong organization. A happy samiti means a happy organization. A dedicated samiti means a dedicated organization is the rule. And I'm happy to see that you have taken that commitment further from there. The other beautiful thing which you have decided, which I have come to know, and that makes everybody happy and sure makes Bhagwan happy, is that you will adhere to the basics and Bhagwan's foundational framework given to the organization and the guidance to the youth. It's a great commitment for you to go back, read all the discourses that Bhagwan has given to young people, and see that you imbibe that discourses and the messages that Bhagwan has given. Over 60 years, Bhagwan has been talking to young men and women, that you will listen to them, you listen to those discourses and imbibe it in your day-to-day life. Seva. All of you spoke so much about seva and so beautifully about seva and your decision that seva will be a way of life. It is not an activity, it is not a project, but it's a way of life. Wherever you go, you find an opportunity to serve. By default, you will serve. It's a great decision on the part of the young people, brothers and sisters. And that the attitude is a very important thing, that this attitude is a spiritual attitude. It is not an attitude of ego, but an attitude of effacing ego, which is a great decision in your part. As Brother Lakshmikant mentioned, that the commitment to make yourselves available and to take up responsibility is a great decision. And I want to share with you and assure you as the All India President that don't hesitate to take up responsibility in the SAI organization. It is your right, it is your birthright to become leaders in the SAI organization and lead the organization on the right path and the path that Bhagwan wants us to lead. Therefore, this right to lead is your right, and never give up that right at any point of time. Make yourselves available, train yourselves, and be there to carry the baton of Satya, Dharma, Shanti, Prem, Ahimsa for ages to come till the last breath of your life. And yes, commitment to develop your own skills and qualities so you become Bhagwan's potential instrument is a great decision. And for all this, I'm happy to note your commitment that all of you are going to read Sai literature. Immerse yourself into Sai literature. The Sai literature is the literature that gives you answers to all your problems in the world. It is said that Bhagavad Gita was given and Arjuna got his answers from Lord Krishna. But today, believe it or not, each one of you is far better placed than Arjuna on the master himself, who was the master Krishna, who has come and born on the face of this earth, the avatar Bhagwan Shri Sat Sai Baba. And everything that he has said and written is as good as the Gita, or maybe far better if I want to sound a little biased as far as our affection to Bhagwan is concerned. Therefore, immerse yourself into the Sai literature, go right ahead and see that every day something is read about Bhagwan, and pick up a book. Anytime you are in trouble, pick up a book, turn the page, the first message you get will be the answer to your problem, is a promise that Bhagwan has given all of you. We take this opportunity, brothers and sisters, to thank you for being here. And thank you for the sadbuddhi to surrender yourself at the divine lotus feet of Bhagwan Shri Sat Sai Baba. This is a blessing which is immense, and you will never ever look back in life, because today is the day when you really are born in many ways. I remember Bhagwan saying that you all come and tell me happy birthday on every 23rd November. But Bhagwan used to say, my real birthday is not 23rd November, but my real birthday is the day when you decide to follow my message in your life. That is my birthday, because I am inside you. I am all the time inside you. My birthday can only be the day when you realize that I am born as an awareness inside you. And therefore, happy birthday to all of you today, that you are born here with a great awareness, and carry Swami home with you. And may Bhagwan bless all of you with great vigor, with great strength, with great conviction, with great steadfastness of the mind, and with a great skill set, that whenever the mind deludes you, your conscience will be so strong that you will tell your mind, you shut up, I am not your slave, you are my slave, because my master speaks to me from within. With this assurance and blessings of Bhagwan Shri Sat Sai Baba, we wish you all the best. May you inspire many, many more young men and women in this country, and we meet again. And I have given a new task to my national youth leader, that this format of motivation for the next generation should be such that we cover all the 2-3 lakhs young men and women in the country in the shortest possible time, whether we do any project or not. But let us inspire all the young men and women in this country. And if that happens,
I think we'll make Bhagawan the happiest person. Jai Sai Ram, and God bless all of us.

0: Thanking Bhagwan for blessing us throughout these 2 days and being with us, guiding us and motivating all of us. With prayers to Bhagwan, we'll all take an oath now to be administered by Brother Lakshmikant Sharma. I once again invite him to administer the oath. Jai Sai Ram.
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1: with your permission, I take this opportunity to administer the oath to all the participants of the Future Ready in Action Capacity Building Workshop. I request all the participants to kindly stand up in your places. Place your left hand on your heart and with immense love and gratitude towards beloved Bhagwan, kindly repeat the oath after me. Most beloved Bhagwan, we, the torchbearers of the Sai Mission, from this moment onwards, solemnly swear that we will always seek the absolute truth, Satya, and firmly tread on the right path of righteousness, Dharma, and endeavor for self-transformation. We will participate in every activity of the Sri Satya Sai Seva Organization designed for universal peace, Shanti, with inclusive attitude. Our thoughts, words and deeds will always be filled with love, prema, and compassion, ahimsa. Swami, we take the oath that we will render our services in your noble mission without any fear or favor, in such a way the world will experience that our life is your message. Dear Lord, give us the strength to surrender ourselves to thy will with love, and let thy will alone prevail. Karishye Vachanam Tava. Jai Sai Ram.

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2: Dear listeners, Sai Ram from Prashant Nilayam, the most happening place on the planet, and welcome once again to Vahini Satsang. For many weeks now, we have been spending time delving deep into the Vahinis that Bhagavan has written. We are now studying Sandeha Nivarini, the second Vahini that Swami wrote way back in the 1960s. Till now, we have discussed from chapter 1 to chapter 12, and then we moved on to chapter 13 and we split chapter 13 into three parts, and we have been spending time understanding these different parts of chapter 13. Today we will move on to the third and final part of chapter 13, segment 13.3. If you have been following this chapter, Bhagavan has given us the inner significance of why Ramayana was enacted by the Divine way back in the Treta Yuga. And Swami has given us insights into this sacred epic in a manner that only the fountainhead of all wisdom can give us. Because He alone knows why He enacted the role of Rama and had this entire play staged on this world. And here, Bhagavan reveals why Ramayana happened and how we should read the Ramayana, what is the perspective with which we should look at each character of Ramayana. And that's how Bhagavan says that Rama is Atma and Sita is Brahmajnana, and how when Rama loses Sita, when Rama as an individual, playing the role of an individual, loses Brahmajnana, that's when he falls into the jungle of life and goes through all these ups and downs of suffering and pain and so on. So all that we discussed in chapter 13.1, in chapter 13.2, and now let's listen to what Bhagavan has written in segment 13.3.
3: You said, Swami, that each guna and each indriya adopts in Ramayana a separate form. It causes some surprise to imagine that the senses also put on some form. In both these Ramayanas, the gross and the subtle, in what form do the senses appear? Please tell me this.
4: Whatever may be the guna or quality, how can it express itself without the help of the senses? Gunas are bred in the senses. The senses of action are five. The senses of knowledge are five. These 10, with the help of the manas, try to attain the Atma. Otherwise, there can be no merging at all. It is said, born in Maya, bred in Maya, man's mission is to master Maya. So too, born in the senses, bred in the senses, the Jada Chaitanya has to master the senses. That is their basic duty, don't you know? Do you know where Rama, the Jivi, was born? Whose son is he? Dasharatha has that name because he symbolizes the Dashendriyas, or the 10 senses. Whichever guna or rupa we consider, it cannot be unrelated to the 10 senses. These 10 senses are there within us as Karmendriyas and Jnanendriyas, the senses of action and knowledge. All the senses were then represented through Dasharatha.
3: Four sons were born of Dasharatha. What is the significance of their forms?
4: From the 10 senses, not only four, but any number of gunas and rupas can originate. But the four most important, symbolizing the four faces of the Lord, originated by His will. They were born as Rama, Lakshmana, Bharata, and Shatrughna. They are Satya, Dharma, Shanti and Prema in the subtle form. These are the four faces of the Lord.
3: Who among these, Swami, is Satya? Who represents Dharma, Shanti and Prema?
4: Can't you discover? Rama is Satya. The status and the honor should go to him. Who has the right, not me, said Bharata when he was offered the crown. And so, he is Dharma. Placing complete faith on the Atma, that is Rama, and believing that there is no Ananda sweeter than its uninterrupted company, Lakshmana followed Rama, and so he is Prema. Having no individual separate ambition of his own, and treading the paths followed by these three, Shatrughna was calm and unperturbed. So he is Shanti. Is that clear?
3: Yes, Swami. But these four were born of three mothers. Who are those mothers?
4: As I said just now, born in Maya, bred in Maya, one has to transcend this Maya. So also, one is born from gunas, one is brought up with gunas. Finally, one has to transcend the gunas. These three mothers represent the three gunas. Among them, Kausalya acted as Sattvaguna, Kaikeyi as Rajoguna, and Sumitra as Tamoguna. Dasharatha in the form of Dashendriyas is associated with these gunas, so he is Indriya Gunaswarupa. It is because man cannot easily grasp the truth through only the senses and the gunas that the Lord taught him through the Ramayana. The Lord is teaching us even to this day. The Lord performed then the gross Ramayana, and today he is performing the Sukshma Ramayana on the stage of the heart of man.
2: So that's the final part of chapter 13 of Sandhya Nivarini, and you have the devotee who asks Swami, Swami, so as you said, this Ramayana is now being enacted as the subtle Ramayana, and this is happening through our gunas, through our indriyas, through our senses. And if that is so, then you are saying that the senses also put on some form. You are saying that the senses acquire a physical form. And that's when Swami says,
4: perform then the gross Ramayana. And today, he is performing the Sukshma on the stage of the heart of man.
2: So that's of chapter 13 of Sandhya Nivarini, and you have the devotee, Swami,

put on some form. You are saying that the senses acquire a physical form. And that's when Swami says, how will the gunas or the qualities express themselves without the help of the senses? So basically, where earlier Swami had clearly said that the different characters in Ramayana symbolize different gunas, how Ravana symbolizes Rajoguna, Vibhishana symbolizes Sattvaguna, and Kumbhakarna symbolizes Tamoguna. This is what Swami revealed in the second segment of chapter 13. And now Swami is making it very clear that the gunas reveal themselves, express themselves with the help of senses. Gunas are bred in the senses, Swami says. So ultimately, everything happens through the help of the 10 sense organs that we have. Swami says, born in Maya, bred in Maya, man's mission is to master Maya. So we are born in the senses, we are bred in the senses, and the purpose of every human life is to master the senses. Swami says, that is the basic duty. And that's very significant. Swami says, the whole purpose of our existence is to perform this duty of not getting steeped in the senses, but becoming a master of the senses. You have all these 10 senses within us as karmendriyas, gyanendriyas, the senses of action, the senses of knowledge. And Swami says, the very purpose that we are born is to be able to not become slaves of the senses, but use the senses as our instruments. We become the master of our senses. And the whole purpose of Ramayana being enacted also is only to show us how we can do this. Just like earlier we had mentioned how when Sita got carried away by senses, she was separated from Rama. And I think that is one of the most telling lessons of Ramayana. And, you know, that's when the Ramayana plot changes. That's when everything acquires a completely different twist and turn. And after that, so many things happen in Ramayana, which would not have happened if Sita did not get attracted to the golden deer. But that is where all the lessons are packed. Sita getting attracted is senses getting attracted to something outside. And that's when Sita then begins to suffer. That's when all the suffering in her life starts. And she goes through a trauma that she never ever imagined. Having been born into the royal family and being treated like a princess and a queen all her life, now she was being treated like a slave. She had to live along with demons. I mean, that is how her plight became. That's because somewhere she slipped. And that is what is the most profound lesson that Ramayana teaches us. Man getting attracted, man slipping is something that has happened through all the yugas, right? From Treta Yuga to Dwapara Yuga, and, you know, even now in Kali Yuga. I mean, that's why the Ramayana is very relevant even now, because Ramayana talks about what is there inside of us, the battle that is there inside of us. And for us to be able to win that battle is what is true victory, what is true Vijayadasami. The senses along with the mind should be only be trying to attain the Atma. That is the purpose. But if the senses lose that path, just like Sita, she should always want Rama. But if Sita gets attracted with the seemingly golden attractions of the world, that is when she goes astray. And Swami very beautifully says, one may acquire great scholarship and come out victorious in assembly of scholars. One may become a great hero and win battles galore. One may be born as a king of kings and rule a vast empire. One may generously give away in charity gold and cows. One may be able to count the countless stars that adorn the sky. One may be able to name the innumerable species of living beings. You could be a big scholar, a scientist. One may be well versed in Ashtanga Vidya. You probably are an expert in the Eightfold Path of Yoga. One may be successful in reaching the moon. But Swami says, no one can control his body and senses. That is where the true heroism comes to fore. If you can conquer your body, if you can conquer your senses, if you can conquer your mind and keep it in a state of constant introversion and unshakable equanimity, that is what Ramayana is challenging us to cultivate. Swami says, yes, it is true that the body wields some influence over the senses, but the

0: senses have greater influence on the body. There can be no body without the senses, or no senses without the body. Both are inseparable, both are interdependent. It's like negative without positive and positive without negative. Both will not serve the purpose if one of them is not there. We need both, but how do we utilize them? And that's why the role of the senses is remarkable, Swami says. In fact, the part played by the senses is marvelous and mysterious. It is strange, it is unpredictable, it is indescribable. I mean, that is how the senses function. That is how they are so powerful. Because the senses are subtler than the body. Although the faculties of speech, touch, sight, hearing and taste, as well as bile, phlegm, all of this exist in the body, the senses exercise extraordinary control over all of them equally. I mean, that is how powerful our senses are. Joy and sorrow, heat and cold, everything is experienced only when the sense organs come in contact with external objects. I mean, what are we without the sense organs? We are nothing. We don't exist. And if there are no sensory objects, the senses cannot function even for a moment. The thing is, all the activities of senses are oriented towards the objects in the environment. The senses generally, always, are looking for external stimuli. The senses, Swami says, are also called by the name matra, which means measuring instruments. So what is the measuring done by the sense organs? Swami says, if you take a fruit, which is a sense organ that measures or decides the taste of an object? It is the tongue. So the tongue determines the taste of an object, whether it is eatable or not, and it takes a call whether it is good or bad, and then the tongue passes on the message to every other organ in the body. Similarly, which organ is capable of declaring whether a picture is attractive or not? It is the eye. So all the senses, they have their own ways to measure what they are perceiving. Whether a thing is fragrant or not is the power vested in the nose. The ear can discriminate between a melodious musical note and a discordant one. So because of this function, the sense organs are also called as matra, because they have the capacity to measure and determine the particular quality or characteristic of every object, every sense object. In the Kathopanishad, the famous analogy is described where the senses are told to be as horses yoked to the chariot of the body. The body is the chariot. The chariot is pulled by the senses. The senses are like the horses. Why are the senses likened to the horses? Horses are called in Sanskrit ashwa. Ashwa means that which is always restless. If you look at a horse, whether the horse is standing or running or even sleeping, we will see that something or the other of the horse will be moving all the time. Some part of its body will be constantly in motion. It could be the tail, it could be the leg, it could be the back, it could be the nose, it could be the jaw. Something or the other will constantly be in motion. That is how restless the horse is. And because of this, the horse is called ashwa. Similar is the case with peepal tree. Whether there is any breeze or not, one will find that the leaves of the peepal tree are constantly rustling. And that's why the peepal tree is called as ashwatha tree, because of that restless nature. In fact, when we now think about the Ashwamedha sacrifice that Indian rulers in the earlier times used to perform, here, as I said, ashwa means fickle, medha means buddhi, means intellect. So Ashwamedha means the mind which is constantly fickle. It's like a fickle minded one. And when kings or Indian rulers used to perform the sacrifice, Ashwamedha Yajna, as it used to be called, here the horse that is used in the sacrifice, it symbolizes, as I said, the fickle mind. And if you go into this ceremony, this Yajna, so the horse is let out, and whoever is capable of capturing and controlling that horse, that person is described as a Dhimanta, means the person who is truly a hero. He's a man who has heroic intelligence, a man who can take up any challenges, who is worthy of combat. So that is what Ashwamedha Yajna is all about. It is all about being able to control the fickle nature of the mind. It is the fickle mindedness that needs to be controlled. That is the esoteric and exoteric meaning of the term Ashwamedha. So when in the earlier era people used to do Ashwamedha sacrifice, the inner significance of that was to find out who can really control their sense organs. And that's why Swami says it is extremely important to control the horse-like senses. Swami says it is the duty of every person to do it. Only then a person can be called a hero. Even if you do so many sacrifices, even if you have so many achievements, even if you have, as Swami says here, conquered the moon or become an expert in several branches of knowledge, if you have no control over your senses, then all those accomplishments are worthless. And this term matra, which is applied to the senses, it has another meaning. It indicates that the limit that every sense organ has in its functionality, in its powers. For example, the eye can only see, the eye cannot hear, the mouth can only speak, cannot see. So every organ has been endowed by God with a specific characteristic, a specific talent. Those who use these organs according to the divinely prescribed functions will alone be acting up to the will of the divine. Those who violate the prescribed limits, they will be transgressing the divine will. And when you transgress the divine will, obviously you become liable for pain, for punishment. So this is another reason why the sense organs are called matra. One is they have their limitations, and second is they have their way of measuring things. So given these are the powers and these are the limitations of the sense organs, one needs to exercise and use the sense organs with due regard to their functions and limits prescribed. For example, if a nose has been allotted the specific assignment of inhaling and exhaling for preserving one's health and for distinguishing between good and bad smell and to take in only what is good and fragrant, that is what the nose should be doing. But instead of doing this job, if nose, unfortunately, is misusing it for taking snuff, for taking drugs and inhaling all sorts of objectionable things, then you are violating the injunction pertaining to the use of the nose. Then you commit a double offense. You violate a divine injunction and then you cause damage to your health. And of course, you will become prey to all sorts of disease and pain and suffering. The tongue has been given, Swami says, to consume wholesome food. Food that promotes health as well as also so that we can converse and speak gently, sweetly. We can give joy to others. We can communicate our innermost thoughts and feelings and love and warmth with others. But if we do not use the tongue for such edifying purposes, and if we use it to consume drugs and narcotics and we eat non-veg and we smoke and we abuse and we carry tales and we do backbiting, we speak harsh words, then with the perverse use of the tongue, again the divine injunctions are violated. They have crossed the limits. There is a limit to everything, the matra, as I said. But if you cross that, then you will invite trouble. But when the sense organs are used for the purposes for which they are intended, that is when man can rise to divine heights. Swami says, just because you have sense organs, you should not use them as you please. Because they are like the horses which are yoked to a chariot. You should know how to handle those horses. If you know how to manage those horses, then the chariot will run smoothly and it will run safely along the right road. It will take you to your goal quicker, faster. And the journey will be awesome. The horses must be in front of the chariot. And the horses must listen to the owner of the chariot. But today, Swami says, the situation is very different. The horses are placed behind the chariot. Imagine, the horses which should be there in front of the chariot, if they are placed behind the chariot, will it not lead to dangerous consequences? The owner of the chariot will be at the mercy of these horses which have gone berserk. Just because the horses are important, you can't keep them inside the chariot or behind the chariot. The horses should be placed where they are supposed to be there. Similarly, Swami says, yes, the senses are very powerful. The senses should be respected. That does not mean that you keep the senses inside the chariot. That does not mean that you keep the horses inside the chariot. You have to control the horses. Only then the chariot will move smoothly, seamlessly, and He'll take you towards your destination without any trouble, without any delay. Similarly, you have to control the senses, because the senses, like horses, are absolutely unstable. If you don't control the horses, it is like, you know, you are feeding a horse excessively, unduly, you're fattening the horse, you're not giving the horse enough work, you're not giving the horse enough training, you're not having any proper restraint being exercised on the horse. And obviously, you will never be able to reach your destination. The horse will drive you crazy. And that is what is happening when we are pampering the senses and not telling them what they are supposed to do. That's when the master spells disaster for himself, the master of the chariot. Swami says, think of a man who has many wives. There was King Uttanapada who had two wives, and because of the differences between them, you had the child Dhruva who had to go to the forest to perform penance. All the problems happened because he had two wives, he was unable to manage them. Swami says, okay, go back to the Ramayana. Dashratha had three wives. And all the twists in the Ramayana, if you see, major twists happened because Dashratha's wife, the youngest wife, wanted that Rama should go to the forest. It is only because Dashratha had all these three wives that there were so much of differences, so much of insecurity, so much of jealousy, and so much of confusion, and that led to Dashratha dying with pangs of separation from his dearest son. Swami says, see, if you have two or three wives, imagine the problems that one can face. Now, if you have 10 wives, how difficult life is going to be. But that is what is truly every individual person's life is, because all of us have 10 wives, and these 10 wives are the 10 sense organs. 5 organs of action, 5 organs of perception, and every organ wants things of its own choice. Like every wife will want things of her own choice. The nose will want masala dosa because it is smelling the fragrance of masala dosa, and nose wants to have that. The ear wants to listen to some other gossip that is going on in one corner of the office, or sometime it wants to listen to some other melodious music, but the eyes has seen a poster of a new film and the eye wants to see that film. So constantly you are being pulled in multiple directions because we are all the time having 10 wives. And when we are not unable to satisfy them, that's when we get frustrated. Swami says, how will the mind which is wedded to 10 wives enjoy peace? It can happen only when the senses are kept under control. Only then man can be happy. Man can not only be happy himself, he will be able to share that happiness with others around him. There was this person who climbed a mountain where there was a hermit woman, and this woman was meditating. So this person goes to this hermit and asks, what are you doing here alone in such a desolated place? There is no one here. You are alone here. Are you not afraid? What are you doing here? So this lady hermit says, well, I have lots of work. So this person says, what work do you have? How can you have so much work when I don't see you doing anything? You are just sitting and closing your eyes and you are saying you have a lot of work to do. What are the works that you are doing? So this lady says, oh, I have to train 2 hawks and 2 eagles. I have to assure 2 rabbits. I have to discipline 1 snake. I have to motivate a donkey. I have to tame a lion. All this work I am doing. That's why I am here in this jungle. She says, what? You have to discipline a snake. You have to tame a lion. You have to assure 2 rabbits. I don't see anyone here. You're just sitting on this rock. What are you talking? I don't see any of those animals here. Where are they? So this hermit says, oh, you can't see them because they are all there inside me. The hawks stare at everything that is presented to me, good or bad. I have to work on them to see that they see only good things. These hawks are my eyes. So that is one work that I am doing. I am training my hawks, my eyes, to see that they discriminate and they see only what is good. My hands, they are the eagles, the 2 eagles. The 2 eagles with their claws, and that which can hurt, which can destroy. I have to train these hands to always help. That is the second work that I am doing. And you know my feet? They want to go wherever they want. At the same time, they don't want to face any difficult situations. I have to teach these feet to be calm, not stumble, not put the whole body into suffering. These two are the rabbits that I have to control. And my body, this is the donkey which does not want to work. It is always tired, always stubborn, does not want to carry the load. Every time I want to work, I have to make this lazy body work. That is the donkey that I have to motivate. But the most difficult thing that I have to do is tame the snake. You know, the snake which is locked in a cage with 32 bars, but it is always ready to sting and bite and poison anyone nearby. I have to discipline it. That is my tongue. I have to ensure that I only spread happiness, joy, and I don't hurt anyone in any way. I have to train my tongue. And I also have one lion. This lion who all the time is vain and thinks that he is the king. I have to tame. This is another toughest challenges I have. My ego. I have to tame my ego. This lion-like ego. So, you think I don't have work? I have so much work. And all this work is there not just for me. This work is there for everyone. Think about it. This lady hermit says. Many times we think we have so much work outside. But actually most of our work is inside. If we do our internal homework well of controlling the senses, our outside work will happen much more easier, much more smoother. It will fall into place seamlessly if you are always calm inside. If we don't get carried away by our tongue, we don't get carried away by our eyes, we don't carried away by our hands and our ego, obviously we would always be protected. We would never fall into all those difficult situations that we many times fall into. And that is the homework that all of us need to do. Every time when we think that, oh, I have a lot of work, we can, I guess, never ever say that I don't have work to do. I always have so much work to do. In fact, I have so much work to do that I have to take time out just to be with myself, because the internal work that I have to do is much, much more than the external work. External work is child's play. There's nothing much. Okay, I have to write one entrance. Okay, I have to achieve a target. But the internal work is much more. Once, a crow was holding on to a piece of meat and was flying to a place to sit and eat. But suddenly, a flock of eagles who were flying nearby saw this crow who had this piece of meat, and they started chasing the crow. Now the crow became scared, it became anxious, so it started flying higher and higher. But the eagles are very, very powerful. They're much stronger than the poor crow. And that's when Garuda, the vehicle of Lord Vishnu, saw this interesting scene, and it saw the plight and the pain in the eyes of the crow. And so Garuda came to this crow and said, "Why are you so disturbed? Why are you in so much stress? What's wrong with you?" And the crow said, "What do you mean, what's wrong with me? Can't you see the eagles chasing? Look at how they are after me. They want to kill me." And Garuda said, "No, no, no, you are mistaken. My friend, they are not after you to kill you. All they want is that piece of meat that you are holding. Because you are holding that piece of meat tightly in your beak, they are after you. You just drop that meat, they will do nothing to you. Just drop it and see what happens." And so the crow followed the advice of Garuda and dropped the piece of meat. And as expected, all the eagles in a mad rush went towards the falling meat. They let the crow go. And that's when Garuda told this crow, "The pain is only till you hold on to it. Just drop it and then there is no pain. Drop it and no pain. Drop it and no pain." And that's very, very powerful. And the crow said, "Thank you so much for your advice. You saved my life today. Now that I have dropped, I can fly even higher. But I can now fly higher without tension, without stress. I have no problem now." This is the burden that we carry. The burden called ego, which creates a false identity about ourselves. I am so and so, and I should be loved, or I need to be respected. Whatever, whatever. All of these things that we carry, if we just drop it, then we become free. Every time, you know, we get irritated or we are in stress because of a sibling told something or a parent told something or a friend told something or a spouse mentioned something, all of this which ignited anger in us or resentment in us, all we have to do is just drop. Just drop. We compare ourselves with others in terms of our physical looks and our wealth, our lifestyle, our talent, appraisals and all of this. All we have to do is just drop. Drop these silly comparisons, these negative emotions, these negative feelings. If you just drop, detach, then we will fly high. In fact, in every temple we are given vibhuti. Because vibhuti is nothing but a reminder of what is left after everything in this world reaches its final shape. Everything in the world finally is reduced to dust and we are nothing but dust. That is the permanent thing. There cannot be anything further state than that. If our ego is turned to dust, that is what vibhuti asks us to do. That is when we will become free. That is when we will shine with the splendor of the divine, just like vibhuti is. Vibhuti means grace. That's another meaning of vibhuti. In a discourse in 1964, Swami mentions about this whole aspect of the bird holding on to a fish and being chased by another set of birds. And that's when Swami says, you leave off sense pleasures, leave off pride, drop envy, drop malice, drop hatred. Then you will fly higher. Yeah, you might think, what happens to the house that I build? What happens to the property that I have accumulated? What happens to the fame that I have amassed? And all the other achievements. But if you can drop and develop attachment for the Lord who will be with you wherever you go, develop attachment to your Atma inside, then you will become free. That is the exercise that all of us need to do. And that is what Swami is telling here, that control of the senses is the duty of every individual. Once a person visited a Swamiji and prostrated before him, so in return, this Swamiji also prostrated before this person. So this man said, Swamiji, I prostrated before you because you are a great sannyasi, you are a great renunciant. Why are you prostrating before me? Then the Swamiji said, I prostrated before you because you are also a great renunciant. The only difference is, I renounce the world for God, but you have renounced God for the world. I mean, it is so sad, but that is what you have done. I am prostrating to you out of pity that you have renounced God for the world. You also have renounced something. That's why I am prostrating to you. But who is the true hero? The one who has renounced the world for God. Renouncing lower values for renouncing lower pleasures for higher values, higher goal. That is what is spiritual evolution. That is what is wisdom. A disciple and his teacher were walking through the forest, and the disciple was disturbed by the fact that, you know, his mind was in constant unrest. So he asked his teacher, why is it that most people's minds are restless, and why is it that only few people have a very calm mind? What should we do to still the mind? So the teacher looked at this disciple and he smiled and said, listen, my dear one, there was an elephant which was standing and it was picking leaves from a tree. And a small fly came by. And this fly started buzzing near the ear of the elephant. The elephant just drove it away with its long ears. But the fly came again. So the elephant drove it again once more. Now this happened again and again several times. Finally the elephant asked the fly, why are you so restless? Why are you so noisy? Why can't you just stay for a while in one place? Then the fly said, well, what to do? I'm attracted to whatever I see, whatever I hear, whatever I smell, my senses, everything that happens around me, they constantly keep pulling me in all directions. I cannot resist them. But how is it that you are calm? What is your secret? The fly asked. And the elephant paused and said, well, I'm in control of my attention. I direct it wherever I want. And that is what helps me to get immersed in whatever I do. I keep my mind focused and calm. See, now I'm eating. I'm completely immersed in eating. That way I enjoy my food and I chew it better. I control my attention. I don't allow my attention to control me. That is what helps me to stay peaceful. So when the disciple heard the master's words, he looked at his teacher and said, I understand, master. Well, my mind will always be in constant unrest if my five senses and whatever is happening in the world around me are in control of my senses. But if I am in command of my senses, if I am able to disregard the impressions being brought by the senses, and if I am able to control my thoughts, then my mind will become calm. Then I will be steady and I will be peaceful. The Swami used to say that you look at all these different kinds of animals or insects, how they get trapped. Look at the deer. The deer gets trapped with his sense of sound. The elephant gets trapped for his weakness of the sense of touch. The moth dies for his weakness to go towards the light. Moth for the sense of sight. The fish gets trapped because of his pull for the sense of taste. And the bee loses its life because of the sense of smell. It gets trapped. All of these, they have only one organ which are powerful. But man has five sense organs, major, which are extremely powerful. Swami says, look at the life of Prahlada. Prahlada could rise above all the tortures and intimidations of his father Hiranyakashipu because he had attained victory over his senses. He could never succumb to sensual ways of worldly life. That is why the Lord's name was ever dancing on his tongue, and that is how he emerged victorious. Swami used to narrate another story of a king who had many wives, and he had no peace of mind because he had again so many wives, so many demands. So one day he wanted to find out whether there was any man in his entire kingdom who was free from worries because of wives, because of a nagging wife. So he gave wide publicity and he arranged two big tents, and the first one was for those who were under their wife's control, and the second one was for those who had control over their wives. He wanted to know, you know, is he the only one or there are other people also like that in this world who suffer? So by the time it was sunset, he noticed that the first tent was filled to capacity. The people who were under their wife's control. But there was not a single man in the second tent. Not a single man who had controlled his wife. At last one man came and he sat in that second tent. And the king felt happy. My God, at least there is one man in this kingdom who has control over his wife. So the king called this person and he asked him, how is it that you control your wife? What is the secret? Tell me the truth. How do you control your wife? And the man said, sir, the truth is I never speak a lie. And the truth of my situation is that I am also under my wife's control. And the king said, you're under your wife's control. Then why did you come to this tent? You come to the wrong tent. Go to the other tent. Then this husband said, sir, I have strict orders from my wife that I should sit in this tent only at any cost. I dare not disobey her and go to the other tent. Otherwise, you know, I will be punished by her. So even if you take my life, I will not go to the other tent. So that is the story that Swami says, just to tell us that how powerful are these senses and how they can reduce us to a very pitiable condition. They'll make us our slaves if we don't exercise proper control. And then Bhagwan says, there is a method by which these demands of the senses can be reconciled and harmonized. Swami says, take Tukaram. Tukaram, he was a great devotee and he was very gentle by nature. But his wife was very shrewd. But Tukaram could manage his wife so well. And he managed it in his own way, through his powerful virtue of forbearance. So Tukaram used to cultivate his farm, and he had a small half-acre farm in which he used to grow stuff to maintain his family. So at the instance of his neighbors, he once raised this sugarcane crop in that small plot of land. And when the crop was mature, he harvested the sugarcane. And given that Tukaram was always someone who liked to help others and he is a good person, so somebody took undue advantage of his good nature. And when he was coming home with his harvest, many passers-by, they will pluck a couple of those sugar canes from his a harvest and they would happily take it away. And Tukaram would not say anything. Finally, by the time Tukaram reached home, but he noticed that on the way, the children of the village gathered around him and they pleaded for a piece of the sugar cane that he had got, because everybody wants sugar cane. Sugar cane is sweet. And Tukaram, being the generous nature that he is, he said, okay, okay, fine. So he allowed the children to help themselves to all the sugar cane that he had loaded onto his cart. And by the time his cart came home, there was only one cane left in the cart. Obviously, his wife flew into a rage and scolded Tukaram. He said, you are unfit for family life. You spend the time, energy, money to do the cultivation, and when the harvest, and you don't even get one home. What kind of a husband you are? What kind of a family man you are? And she got so angry that she took out that only cane, only sugar cane that was there in the cart, and in a fit of anger, she struck Tukaram with it. And with that, the cane broke into three pieces, out of which two fell on the ground and the other was in her hand. And when that happened, Tukaram simply smiled and very calmly he said, you know what? I was wondering all along the way how to distribute this one sugar cane with all the three members of our family. You have actually solved that problem for me very nicely. See, that one piece that is there in your hand, that is for you. And the other two, which fell on the floor, they are for the two children. So you have solved the problem. I am so happy. Swami says, such forbearance, such equanimity, this can be found only in a very few high-souled persons. And these qualities can come only through devotion, only through faith. Swami says, don't think that you will not be able to control the senses. If you have devotion, if you surrender to the Lord, senses can definitely be brought under control. Swami says, take the example of Kabir, another man, but different situation. Unlike Tukaram's wife, Kabir's wife was very devoted, very faithful, very dedicated to serving her husband and obeying him implicitly. One day, Kabir was working at his handloom, and as you would work, you would keep chanting the name of Ram all the time. Suddenly he called his wife and said, you know, one thread has snapped in my handloom machine. I am unable to see that thread. Can you bring a lamp? Kabir was sitting outside. It was noon. There was so much of brightness. But he told his wife, can you get a lamp? So immediately his wife brought a lighted lamp. And when she brought, then Kabir said, no, you don't need to get this light. I don't need this lamp. You take it back. You know, there is so much light. Not necessary. Swami says, any other wife in her position would have shouted and said, have you no eyes? Are you out of senses? Why are you wasting my time and effort unnecessarily asking me to do things that are not needed? You ask me to bring it. You ask me to take it back. What is this going on? You think I have no other work? But Kabir's wife did not say anything. She silently took the lamp back without a murmur, without uttering even a single word of resentment. And it was because Kabir had such a dutiful and obedient wife, Swami says, that Kabir was able to develop his devotion unhampered and express his gratitude to God for his grace in giving him such a good partner in life. So, while we compare the senses to the wives in one or two, three examples, but the senses can take us to the divine. They are so powerful. Once you have a good partner in life. The Swami says, see, here I have two examples of saintly men who, despite contrasting family situations, they pursued their spiritual path well. So, it is not the environment that matters in the control of one's senses or emotions. Environment matters to some extent, but it is the purity of one's impulses, one's sincerity of purpose, and one's determination in treading the divine path that counts more than the environment. Swami says, take the case of Einstein. He was a great scientist as well as a man of wisdom. But his wife again was a very difficult person. She was not only uneducated, she was also very rude. On one hand, Einstein was always engaged in experiments, investigations and in contemplation. He would be in his own world. He was so absorbed in his work that he never used to go in time for his food or refreshments. He was never into any of the responsibilities that a family man would generally do, he never thought about his wife. So his wife was always upset and always disgusted with the behavior of Einstein and used to lose her temper every now and then. So one day, the wife was feeling very hungry, so she served all the dishes on the dinner table and repeatedly requested her husband Einstein to come and have his food, but Einstein didn't pay heed to her. He was lost in his thoughts. He was forgetful all the time. Einstein was in his own world. So his wife became very enraged and he rushed to him with a jug full of water and emptied it on her husband's head. And as she was pouring that water, she poured an avalanche of abuse also on him. And all that happened and Einstein didn't say anything, not upset. He was just drenched, that's all. He just smiled at his wife and at the end of it he said, "Oh, every day it used to be only lightning and thunder, but today it is nice. Today there's a nice downpour also." My Swami says, imagine the forbearance, the composure, the humor of Einstein in such a provoking situation. Any other husband would have just smashed the wife's head, you know, with the same empty jug, snatching it from her hand or something they would have done, which would have been very sad. But Einstein had no thoughts of retaliation, nothing. He was in control that way. That's why Swami says, the ancient sages, they regarded sense control as a form of penance. So they were the greatest scientists, they were the greatest achievers, they were the masters because they had mastered what needs to be mastered. Swami says there was a Christian priest who learnt a lesson about sense control from the driver of a horse carriage in which he was travelling. So this Christian priest noticed that the driver was beating the horse severely whenever it was approaching a railway crossing. And this priest who did not like the horse being put to hurt, and he said, "Why are you beating the horse unnecessarily? You know, the priest's heart was going out for the horse." He took and asked the driver, "You know, the horse is doing its stuff well. Why are you unnecessarily beating the horse?" Then the driver said, "See, at the level crossing, there are some white painted stones. And these painted stones create a fright in the mind of the horse. If I don't beat the animal at that time, then it will get afraid and it will not know what to do because it gets scared with those white painted stones. When I beat, then it is more afraid of my whip than the white stones. Because of that, it will proceed through the level crossing without halting, even if there is the fear of the white stones." So the attention of our sense organs has to be distracted by something much more powerful. There should be a stronger incentive or a disincentive. That is the way we can keep the senses on the right track. Suppose there is an animal which has developed the bad habit of stealthily grazing the crops in others' fields. How do you wean it away from the bad habit? If you feed that animal in your cattle stall with green fodder, which is even more palatable than the field crops, then it will think, "Why should I go there? I am getting such nice crops. I am getting such nice stuff to eat. I will not go and graze in the other field," he will think. So we have to know how to wean away our senses from their habits and tendencies and train them towards good habits. That's why Swami says that senses are called pashu. Pashu means the one whose vision is external, and the one who has inner vision is called Pashupati. That is Shiva. Inner vision is Pashupati. So man, Swami says, should aspire and strive to become a Pashupati, master of the senses, not a pashu. Pashu means you are an animal, you are a slave to the senses. And Swami says, if you investigate carefully about the birthplace of the sense pleasures, you will find that they have their origin in sorrow only. All the sense pleasures have their origin in sorrow. That is why every sense pleasure carries with it the sting of sorrow. And the pleasure that is derived from the senses is momentary. And it always will end up in grief only. Because the desires will come and then they will subside. Suppose you want to eat laddus, a sweet. After you have eaten two laddus, then you develop satiation, and if I ask you to eat five, then you don't want to eat at all. You develop aversion to that sweet. So desires come. What is desirable now, it becomes disgust after some time. Pleasure and pain come in quick succession, Swami says. So if we contemplate on this momentary and deceptive nature of the so-called sense pleasures, slowly one can develop discrimination and detachment and can have the courage to control the senses. We talked in earlier episodes about courage being symbolized by Hanuman in the Ramayana. So we will to go to Rama, you know, you need the courage. You need the courage like Hanuman. And Hanuman was someone who controlled his senses. Whatever he was, there was nothing called kama. There was nothing like desire in Hanuman. Everything was Rama. And that is because of his purity. That is because of his sense of surrender to Rama. And Swami also points out that among the senses, two are most important, the eyes and the tongue. Both have exceptional importance, and that is why anyone who can control the eyes and the mouth, Swami says, they will be able to control all the other sense organs. Control your eyes. When you control your eyes and your tongue, you can easily control all other senses, Swami says. Because when the eyes roam freely, the tongue begins to wag without restraint. And the tongue is engaged in endless talking. The eyes want to look at every conceivable thing. When both these organs combine without restraint, that's when life becomes a calamity. You take the case of Mother Sita. The eyes saw the golden deer and the tongue said, I want it. So it's all, every time we fall into trouble, it's because of the tongue and the eyes. That's why you have to direct your eyes on good things alone. Swami says, among the five senses, the eyes have 40 lakhs of light rays in them. And today man is putting his senses to misuse. Because of that, man's lifespan is being reduced. Because you're losing these lakhs of light rays that are there in the eyes. They are being destroyed because of unsacred vision. Similarly, you take the tongue. There are 3 lakh taste buds in the tongue. But as man becomes a slave to the taste, he consumes various delicacies and in the process spoils his tongue. Not merely that, then he makes his tongue utter unsacred words and hurts others' feelings. And all of this, again, reduces his lifespan. And man losing the fantastic power locked in these senses. That's why Swami used to recite a Sanskrit verse which says, O tongue, the knower of taste, you are very sacred. Speak the truth in the most pleasing manner. Chant the divine names of Govinda, Madhava, Damodara. That is your foremost duty. Do not cause pain to others by using harsh words. In everyone there is Atma. So have that feeling and never hurt anyone. Swami talks about triple purity, which will please the Lord. And Swami says there are 3 things which are immensely pleasing to the Lord. A tongue that never indulges in falsehood. A body that is not tainted by causing harm to others. And a mind that is free from attachment and hatred. This is what is Tikkarna Shuddhi, Swami says. So if you don't utter falsehood, if you don't inflict pain on others, and if you don't entertain ill will towards others, Swami says, that is what is true purity. We have to practice silence as a means of preventing the tongue from straying away from truth. We don't have to talk falsehood. It all starts with controlling the tongue. We don't inflict pain on others. We don't see anything wrong in others. We don't do anything which will hurt others. Because the ancient sages practiced all of this. And they were in silence most of the time because they did not want the senses to ever engage in anything that they were not supposed to be engaged in. And that's why Swami says, to the extent that you can control your mind, you can experience happiness. So if you reduce your desires, obviously your happiness quotient will increase. See, Tukaram, he had only good feelings. So he gave only favorable interpretation to everything that his wife did, even though she was rude and negative. But his senses did not stand in the way of his spiritual progress and equanimity, despite circumstances being very, very difficult. Einstein also had the quality of equanimity. That's the reason why he was not at all upset by the boisterous behavior of his wife. That is the control that one must exercise. If animals don't exercise that control, that is fine. Swami says they don't have discrimination. But man, which has been endowed with discrimination, should not say that to err is human. That is a misleading rationalization and a travesty of truth. It is worthy of strong condemnation, Swami says. If animals behave wrongly, it is understandable. They don't know how to control their senses and guide their senses. But man cannot be like that. Animals can enjoy animal freedom. There is nothing wrong with it. But a man cannot want animal freedom. True freedom for man is control of the senses, control of the lower self, so that he can attain the higher self and experience the bliss of the Atma, Atmananda. In fact, that is the story of Buddha also. Buddha visited many noble souls, studied so many sacred texts and undertook many sadhanas, and later he realized that everything was only related to the outward path. And then he came to the conclusion that happiness lay in making proper use of the five senses. That's when he stopped reading all sacred texts. He did not visit any noble souls anymore. He gave up all spiritual practices. He understood that whatever sadhana was done with the ephemeral body will not give happiness. That's all fleeting. True and eternal happiness will come only when there is purity and when there is control over his senses. And that's when he started experiencing infinite bliss. In fact, so much bliss he started experiencing that he could not contain himself. He hugged his cousin Ananda and said, you know, I have attained the state of Nirvana. I am unable to contain the bliss within me. I am ready to give up this mortal coil. Ananda sheds tears and says, what are you saying? You want to go? And he started crying. And Buddha says, why are you crying? I am rejoicing. I have attained this state of bliss. I want nothing else. I mean, that is the joy. That is what is Prashanti Nilayam. That is the true happiness, the lasting happiness that everyone should be striving for. And here Swami says in this chapter 13 that in the Ramayana, this is the message, control of the senses. Everywhere if you see, Dasharatha could not control his senses. Dasharatha representing, you know, all of us with our 10 sense organs are like Dasharatha. If you do not control your senses, that's when you will have a life of misery. That's when Sita also had a life of misery. That's how Ravana had such a miserable time. Everything is controlled. Everything is based on this aspect of being able to control the senses. Swami says, our senses can create any number of forms, any number of characteristics. Senses can give rise to any number of gunas and rupas, Swami says. Any number of forms and characteristics can originate from these 10 senses. But Swami says there are 4 very important guna and rupa forms that these senses took in the Ramayana, and those 4 forms are Rama, Lakshmana, Bharata, Shatrughna. They represent Satya, Dharma, Shanti and Prema in the subtle form, Swami says. So that's again something very beautiful when you think about Rama as Satya and Lakshmana as Prema, Bharata as Dharma and Shatrughna as Shanti. Maybe you should spend a little more time on that. And then Bhagwan goes on to give some more examples of how the gunas are also represented through the queens of Dasharatha. So everything that happened in the Ramayana is constantly happening within our body at so many levels, in the subtle level. And this is the subtle Ramayana, this is the Atma Ramayana that we have to constantly focus on. If this is constantly there in our heart, if we are constantly reading the Ramayana with this perspective, or if you are analyzing everything that is happening in our life through the lens of this subtle Ramayana, this Atma Ramayana, then we will know how to always be focused on Rama, on the Atma, and never fall in the mire and pain and grief of worldly existence. And like Hanuman, be always victorious. So we'll spend a little more time on this last segment of chapter 13 in the coming episode, and then move on to the next chapter of Sandhya Nivarani. Thank you so much for being with me through this journey. It's always absolutely revealing whenever we read Vahinis and then go back and study Swami's own literature. It's like Swami wrote the Vahinis and then for so many years successively elaborated everything that he had written in the form of numerous discourses. So the Ganga of wisdom and knowledge that we have is inexhaustible. All we have to do is just allow this Ganga to wet our heart and purify our body, mind and senses. Thank you so much. Sai Ram.
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0: Om Shri Sai Ram. Offering our most humble salutations at the divine lotus feet of our most beloved Bhagwan. We have a very unique event today evening to conclude the celebrations. The beauty of the message of Bhagwan Shri Sathya Sai Baba in the modern world has been in its simplicity so that every common man can understand the highest truth. That everything in the world is complicated, God alone is simple. The conflict between science and spirituality has been eternal. But it's the divine lotus feet that both merge together as we understand. It was the great scientist Richard Feynman who said, "One who is not shocked by studying quantum physics has not understood it." And at the same time, it was Keno Upanishad who says, "One who feels he has understood the reality has actually not understood it." In the world of science, the father of quantum physics, Heisenberg Bohr, and together with many other followers like Schrodinger, ultimately came to a conclusion that the ultimate experiment which can lead to a knowledge is the quantum vacuum field. Where nothing exists, everything merges into nothingness, which is not empty, but full of energy. But it was Bhagwan Shri Sathya Sai Baba who made this very simple for mankind when he said, "The ultimate is pure love, which is unconditional." It was this combination, that pure love, unconditional, is what mankind should follow, was a matter of experience, and quantum vacuum field was a matter of experiment. Today, we have this unique event which is going to try and unite the simplicity of the ultimate truth of pure unconditional love, as Bhagwan explained, with the most difficult concept of quantum vacuum field, as the scientists understood. This is going to be united by the mellifluous music of an ex-student, an alumni of the Sri Sathya Sai Institute of Higher Learning, Sri Girish Atre. He attempts today by music to convert experiment, a phase where experiment itself becomes experience. Girish Atre has a unique grace fallen upon him by Bhagwan. He is one of the first students of the first batch of the Prashanti Nilayam campus. And in fact, he was the first student to be asked and directed by Bhagwan to sing bhajans in the Prashanti Mandir. He remembers and reminisces that Bhagwan had asked the warden at that time to ask Girish to come and start the bhajan saga in Prashanti Nilayam from the perspective of the students of the first batch at Prashanti Nilayam. Girish is a very successful industrialist, but a beautiful musician, undoubtedly blessed by Bhagwan with a mellifluous voice. Many bhajans sung many times are all his creations, and his voice really rings and stirs the hearts of devotees all over the world. Accompanying Girish Atre is a very renowned family from Maharashtra. The gentleman sitting on the harmonium, Sri Parag Mategaonkar, is the inspiration behind the Mategaonkar family reaching great heights of popularity in the state of Maharashtra. The lead singers are Parag's better half, that is Suvarna Mategaonkar, and Parag's daughter, Ketaki Mategaonkar. Sister Suvarna is a well-known singer, having won many prestigious awards throughout the state of Maharashtra and India. And Ketaki, his daughter, is a child prodigy, a winner of the very popular programs in India called the Saregamapa. She is an actor on the Marathi film scene and has many awards from Zee Television and many other television companies. She is a very renowned figure in Maharashtra and a celebrity in her own right. Brothers and sisters, we have today the Mategaonkar family with Girish Atre trying to unite science and spirituality through music. Jai Sai Ram.
1: Ketki.
0: And Ketki, his daughter, is a child prodigy, a winner of the very popular programs in India called the Saregamapa. She's an actor in the Marathi film.

0: Uncle, can you explain the meaning of this prayer?
1: This is a prayer to Goddess Saraswati, who is the embodiment of divine knowledge. The seeker of the truth prays to her to remove the laziness of his intellect so that he acquires the divine knowledge of the self and becomes self-realized.
0: But uncle, in today's world, we see a vast contrast. On one side, people are queuing in temples, but praying for selfish motives. On the other side, the world famous scientist and Nobel laureate Stephen Hawking says there is no need of God for creation of this universe. On one side, we see so much progress, prosperity due to science. But on the other side, man is not happy. He is under tremendous stress. The very existence of mankind is in danger with issues like global warming and terrorism. What then is the way out? Science or spirituality? Is prayer going to give the solution?
1: Yes, prayer alone is going to give the solution. As you will see, prayer is the essence of spirituality. But the interesting fact is, spirituality is best understood through science. Just like the beauty of the city of Paris is best enjoyed from the top of the Eiffel Tower, the beauty of spirituality can be best enjoyed from the top of the Eiffel Tower of science.
0: If that is so, why don't you take us to the top of Eiffel Tower of science?
1: Certainly. Why don't you begin with a song which describes poetically the nature of the ultimate reality which we call Brahman. Tejomaya Nad Brahma, Tejomaya Nad Brahma.

0: This song describes Brahman, the ultimate reality, in the best possible words. Brahman is the divine sound. It has the brilliance of millions of suns. It fills the sky, it fills the space, but still remains. It is beyond, it is within. It sings from within your heart. It sings from the birds. It blossoms through the flowers. It is transcendent, it is immanent. It is beyond space and time, but still within you.
1: But science does not accept the idea of beyond and within. How can something be beyond the space-time and still be within space-time?
0: That is where the journey begins. Man had questions right from his existence as to when was this universe created? Why was it created? Why are we here? What is the purpose of our living, etc.? In the West, philosophers like Plato and Aristotle had put up their views on these questions. And then René Descartes came out with the mind and matter duality, the inside and outside duality. And then came the first scientist, Galileo, who showed us that it is the earth which revolves around the sun and not the sun. And then came the genius Newton, who showed that the apple fell due to gravity and the moon revolved also due to gravity. And then a gallery of scientists appeared on the world stage, which included Maxwell, Planck, Bohr, Rutherford, Curie couple, and needless to mention, the greatest Einstein, who took physics to an extraordinary height. But there was a problem with this model. This was a deterministic model. That is to say, it has no connection as to why one should behave in a good manner just because apple fell due to gravity. So science had no connection with morality. And this was seen when Einstein's equation E = mc square was used to create the atom bomb which caused irrecoverable destruction in the Second World War. Therefore, there is a serious need to preserve human values in this modern scientific age of development. In this age of scientific development, we should not forget to develop our character. As Swami has always been saying, end of education is character. We should also not forget to preserve and protect our Mother Earth. The next song describes the same concept. Nirmanon ke pavan yug mein hum charitra nirman na bhule, swarth sadhana ki andhi mein hum vasudha ka kalyan na bhule.

0: In continuation of our journey, we would like to hear about Einstein's theory of relativity.
1: The story of science, of course, cannot be complete without Einstein and relativity. But to explain this concept, let me tell you a story from Indian mythology. The story is about a king called King Raivataka. The King Raivataka had a daughter by name Revati, and he wanted to get his daughter married and was searching for an appropriate match. But on the whole of the earth, he could not find a proper match. So he decided to fly off to heaven and request one of the gods to marry his daughter. So he took his daughter to heaven and requested the gods. But gods told him that there can be no relation between gods and humans, but at the same time blessed him that he should go back to earth and he would find a match by name Balarama for his daughter Revati. The king and his daughter returned back to earth. By this time, flying off to heaven, staying in heaven and coming back to earth, they had spent 6 months. But by the time they returned on earth, the life on earth had moved ahead by 300 years. So this is the time dilation, and this time dilation is the concept of special relativity of Einstein. It says that if you travel at a speed nearing to that of speed of light, that is nearing to 3 lakh kilometers per second, then not only your wristwatch, but your body clock will also move slower. So your 6 months could be 600 or 300 years on Earth. Further, if you match the speed of light, time will freeze for you. You will be immortal.
2: And what if I travel faster than the speed of light? Will I travel in the past?
1: Yes, that is the concept of time machine.
2: Oh, great. If I am given such an opportunity, I would certainly like to witness that time when Swami in his physical form was walking amongst the devotees, talking to them, giving vibhuti, listening to bhajans. Ah, what a sight it would be. Swami here, Swami there, Swami everywhere.

0: So far, we have discussed about the eternal world. What about the inner world? I remember Mommy saying that we are not the body, we are not the mind, and we are not the intellect. What does science say about this inner world? Does it recognize Atman?
1: Science basically deals with experiments and proof. And spirituality emphasizes experience. Just as the sweetness of sugar cannot be demonstrated in a laboratory, existence of God cannot be proved in a lab. Trying to prove it would be like trying to extract butter by churning water. Coming back to the inner world, neurology and psychology deal with brain, mind, subconscious mind, and so on. But neurology does not recognize Atman. It says you are the brain. Neurology says that all our thoughts and emotions are just a result of an electrochemical reaction in the brain. So, according to neurology, brain creates the consciousness. Brain is the creator. But spirituality says brain is not the creator, but a converter. Just like fire cannot burn itself, just like you cannot sit on your own shoulder, brain cannot create consciousness by itself. Instead, it is like a television set. Just like a television set receives signals, converts them, and projects them as images on the screen, brain converts signals and projects them on the screen of the mind. Mind has been compared to the screen. Mind has also been compared to a mirror in spirituality. And this concept of mind as the mirror and you, the Atman, as the witness has been described so beautifully by the genius poet Sahir Ludhianvi. He says, Tora man darpan kehlaye, bhale bure sare karmon ko dekhe aur dikhaye, Tora man darpan kehlaye.

0: But then science and spirituality seem to differ at this point. If that is so, then where do they meet?
1: Yeah. Science basically emphasizes the primacy of matter. So brain is primary, and spirituality says consciousness is primary. And naturally, we have a question here, where do these two streams meet? And that's where quantum physics enters on the scene. Quantum physics, as told in the introduction, is quite complicated and difficult to understand. The concepts like possibility wave, the collapse of wave function, and the non-locality are quite difficult to understand. But for our purpose, we will choose a simple example. Not example, illustration. We have developed an illustration of quantum cricket through which we will try to simplify and understand the concept of quantum physics. In normal cricket, what happens? If you see Mahendra Singh Dhoni hitting a six, what do you see? The ball comes onto his bat. He hits it. That is, he gives the ball some energy. And the ball travels a path and falls beyond the boundary line. But if the ball was to behave in the quantum manner, then in quantum cricket, what will you see? Dhoni will hit the ball and you will see the ball only at that instant. And then the ball will disappear. We will not know where it has gone. We will not know how it exists. Does it exist as a ball or does it exist as something else? And then we will see the ball only beyond the boundary line. This is what happens to quantum behavior of electrons. When an electron absorbs energy, it suddenly disappears and then reappears into another orbit. Why it disappears and why it reappears and how it exists in between has not been known. And then scientists thought that these electrons would be disappearing into something beyond our usual space-time universe. And that something, they gave it a name as quantum vacuum field. This quantum vacuum field has been called as quantum consciousness. And now scientists have begun feeling that it is the quantum consciousness or God who causes everything. He is the cause. He is the effect. He causes electrons to disappear. He causes electrons to reappear. So he is the cause. He is the effect. He is the subject. He is the object. But see, Saint Kabir has already described this in his song so beautifully. He says he is the garden, he is the gardener, and he is the one who plucks the flowers. Aap hi mali, aap hi bagicha, aap hi kaliya todta, ghat ghat mein panchi bolta, ghat ghat mein panchi bolta.

0: This is really amazing. I cannot believe that our saints were so advanced in their understanding of God and the beauty, is they have expressed their realization so poetically and in such simple words.
1: So now, can you tell us what quantum signature of God is?
2: In simple words, quantum signature of God is nothing but God's love for us. God's love for us in general and God's love for the scientist in particular. Probably God thought, or God probably decided, that he would show himself to the scientist through his experiment itself, so that the experiment becomes the experience. And what was this experiment? Again, we will take help of two illustrations to understand this experiment. Imagine two friends going to a restaurant and ordering two cups of tea. They're ordering sugar separately. And then friend number one puts sugar cubes in his cup. And as a magic would have it, both the cups taste equally sweet. This can only be a magical happening. Now look at the next illustration. Both of them go home. They're staying quite far away from each other. Both of them are cricket fans. They go home and turn on the TV, the IPL T20 between Bangalore and Hyderabad. And the match is on. And during the strategic break, friend number one again switches the channel to a new channel. And at the same time, the channel in friend number two's house switches automatically to the new channel. How can this happen? We cannot believe that such a thing can happen. But if you imagine a puppet show, the mystery will be solved. Imagine two puppets performing the same steps simultaneously. When can this happen? When the sutradhara, or the holder of the puppet strings, is controlling them from outside the stage. And that is the concept of quantum vacuum field. It exists outside space and time, but it controls all of us. So it can do anything. It can cause two things occur simultaneously. And that is what happened in an experiment on particles of light called photons. Two photons were separated by a great distance. And in that experiment, they were observed to communicate with each other without any signal and at infinite speed. What does this mean? If anything travels at infinite speed, that simply means that it is there everywhere at every moment. So the existence of quantum field was seen from this experiment. Scientists and philosophers called it quantum consciousness. We may call it the quantum signature of God, or simply God for our purpose. But the beauty is yet to come. The experiment on correlated photons was conducted on correlated brains also. Two sadhakas in meditation. The first experiment was conducted in 1982 on photons by the scientist called Alan Aspect. And this experiment on correlated brains was conducted by two Mexican scientists called Greenberg and Zilberbaum. In this experiment, two sadhakas sit in meditation. Their brains are connected to separate machines with ultimate accuracy measuring the brain activity. And again, they are separated by a great distance. And then one sadhaka meditates and generates a thought. Let the intention of God manifest. Let the intention of God manifest. And the graph matching to that particular thought simultaneously appears on both the machines. What is God's intention? Nothing but pure love. Selfless love. So you are connected to God through selfless love. through prayer of selfless love. And that is what this experiment demonstrated. For connecting yourself to the God, what God asks is just cut down your ego. In the conditioned state of the ego, no signal can be processed in a pure manner. All the signals will be converted into desires. You cut down your ego and you're instantly connected to the God. And this is what Swami has always been telling us. God is love. Live in love. God is love. Live in love. Let us conclude this program by another song of Saint Kabir, which describes the same thing. Akhir ye tan khak milega, kahan firat magruri mein, kehet Kabir suno bhai sadho, sai mile saburi mein, sai mile saburi mein.

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1: Radio Sai now brings you a new series entitled Veda Jignasa, an inquiry into the Vedas. In this program, members of the Prashanti Vedam group will delve deeper into the meaning and significance of Vedic mantras.

0: Sai Ram, dear listeners, this is Ganesh, and along with me is brother Bhargav. Sai Ram, Bhargav.
1: Sai Ram, Ganesh.
0: To take you along to one more new episode of the Veda Jignasa. At the outset, let us all collectively place our most reverential and humble pranams at Bhagwan's lotus feet, and with a prayer in our hearts that every thought, word and deed is His inspiration, let us commence today's episode with the Ganapati Prarthana Mantram.

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1: 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So let us proceed into the next few verses of the Purusha Suktam. First, we will chant the lines and then go into the meanings as such. Because in the previous episode, we were actually trying to elaborate upon the first four verses.
2: First four verses, yes, okay.

0: I think, Ganesh, I remember you telling in the last episode that when we go through this, we might find more insights into the first four verses also. And I think we will take that up also, is that Swami has very beautifully mentioned in one of his summer showers in 1974 about this whole concept of Sahasra Shirsha Purusha Sahasraksha Sahasrapad. Means, we said that there are 1,000 heads, 1,000 eyes and 1,000 feet. And we try to tell that God can be imagined or God can be visualized as someone with so many multifarious heads, feet and eyes, because He is there in all beings. That's not what we thought as one meaning. But I think Swami gave us a very deep and very insightful answer from one of His discourses. I think I wanted to elaborate. Please finish.
1: Yes, surely, Bhargav. First, we'll just go through the discourse of Swami so that we get an exact hold of what Swami is trying to explain to us. The things that we cannot comprehend or even understand, Swami is putting it in very simple terms. That Swami tells, this word Purusha refers to as the one who has experienced completeness or fullness. So, if you remember this, Bhargav, when we were doing this Ishavasya Upanishad, the first line itself, Purnamada Purnamidam Purnat Purnamudachyate. So, every entity is complete in itself, in the cosmos if you see. Because everything reverberates with that divine power or cosmic force.
0: Yes.
1: So, our Purusha Sukta has described this aspect of Purusha as something which has 1,000 heads, 1,000 eyes and 1,000 feet.
0: Yeah.
1: In this interpretation, we are not taking the true inner meaning. Instead, someone who has experienced completeness or fullness. So, if you remember this, Bhargav, when we were doing this Ishavasya Upanishad, the first

0: this interpretation, we are not taking the true inner meaning. Instead, sometimes we are getting the wrong meaning as well. The words Sahasra Sirisha Purushaha should not be interpreted in a limited way by thinking of only 1,000 heads. The first question that we always get when we start Purusha Suktam.
1: Yeah.
0: Yes. Why is it only 1,000 heads? In the Vedic era, were there only 1,000 people?
1: Yeah.
0: Those are the kinds of doubts which we get, and Swami is clarifying those. This really means that thousands and thousands of heads are contained in this aspect of Purusha.
1: Mm.
0: The word head immediately conveys to us the meaning and picture of the head that we see in the ordinary worldly way, and we think of the Lord as having 1,000 heads. That is our understanding.
1: I think we explained this last week also.
0: Yes, this is not correct.
1: I think Swami heard us and told, please, this is not
0: wait,
1: the
0: way. Please wait. Yeah.
1: I will give you the answer.
0: So when we use the word head, it connotes prajna or wisdom in this context. So the totality of prajna or the wisdom that is present in all the heads represents the concept of Purusha here.
1: Means the intelligence which is there in every being, living or non-living or anything, is prajna. The sum total of all is the prajna, which is the head which is talking about,
0: yes.
1: Swami is talking about. So that is what is the Purusha according to this deep interpretation of Swami.
0: Bhargav, in this era of artificial intelligence, I think a deeper understanding of the meaning of Purusha Suktam will give us an idea of how little we know.
1: Yeah.
0: That is the magnitude of divinity that we are trying to comprehend.
1: Yeah, and I think when we go to the verses which we chanted now, it will become even more clear that how ignorant we are.
0: Exactly, yes. So when we are talking of this prajna Bhargav, Swami is telling here that the entire prajna that is existing in each and every aspect.
1: Yeah.
0: Means starting, there is a beautiful saying, anoraniyan mahato mahiyan. In the smaller of the smallest and larger of the largest. Mm. So, God is present in that. Maybe an amoeba or the mitochondria, if you go down to subatomic particle level, that also has got some intelligence.
1: Yeah.
0: So, when we see people like Einstein, all the scientists who have evolved science for us, or for example, Ramanujam or Shakuntala Devi, those unmatched geniuses.
1: Yes.
0: When we think of their intelligence, we get so much awed.
1: Yeah.
0: And when child prodigies come onto the stage and calculate four-digit numbers with so much ease, we are clapping for them. And we never thought of understanding what exactly is going inside their mind.
1: Yes.
0: So what is the source of all that kind of intelligence? Not only that, the power of discrimination, whatever you tell, that also consists, or it is a part of this prajna.
1: Yes, correct. So then, if you actually see, means exactly what you told, that sum total of all prajna, which is there, and I think why to go to amoeba only, means amoeba is already, there is a consciousness which is conscious, means amoeba has a life.
0: Life.
1: You say. But if you go to even a stone, is considered jada or inert. But even inside a stone, you have the atoms, which has the electrons, the neutrons, the protons, and some more subatomic particles which they are trying to see. And there is an intelligence which is making the electrons move around the nucleus. So there is again an intelligence in according to us, the jada or inert matter which is there. So everywhere there is intelligence. And here the head probably is talking about every aspect of intelligence which is there in this universe. And now I think we are only talking universe. Now in the next two verses, we'll get stumped.
0: How small this universe is.
1: Yes, we'll get to know that also. So that is the first aspect of Sahasra Shirshaha. Sahasra Shirshaha Purushaha. So that the head one. Then Sahasraksha is again a very interesting insight which Swami gave, is that he is there in 1,000 eyes. Again, eyes are not only 1,000. Again, the representation of 1,000 is a number, means thousands and thousands of eyes is what it means. And what the eye means according to Swami is that, I'll quote, when we describe the Purusha as Sahasraksha, what we mean is that we worship the concept that the Lord has thousands of eyes. In accordance with the authority of the Vedas, the inner meaning of this is that all the energy and a

0: effulgence that comes out from these eyes of the various people, or the totality of that energy, represents Paramatma. This is the inner meaning of referring to him as Sahasraksha, or one with thousand eyes. Means any being which has eyes, or which has a vision, vision in what sense? I think it's not, I don't know, when Swami is talking like this, we are tempted to go more deeper and say that the vision which we have as a visualization also in our minds, all the effulgence of all that combined together is Sahasraksha.
1: Exactly.
0: And that is what is Bhagwan, or that is what is the ultimate Parabrahman. So this is the second aspect of Sahasraksha. Now comes the aspect of Sahasrapath.
1: I think this is the most beautiful aspect. So we also describe him as Sahasrapath, or one who has 1,000 feet. What does this mean? What is it that we mean by describing God as one who has 1,000 eyes and 1,000 feet and 1,000 heads? And what benefit do we get by describing him in this manner, is the question that Swami is asking. The physical ability to carry this material body rests in our feet and in our legs. So Swami is bringing the macrocosm and comparing it with the microcosm, this human body. Because such strength is contained in our feet, however big the body may be, we are able to move the body with comfort. So the totality of the capacity to understand or prajnana, and the totality of brightness and the effulgence and the capacity of locomotion have been given the name Brahman.
0: So, you know, locomotion means movement. And, you know, Swami says charachara jagat. Means, and if you try to compare with the modern cosmology also, you know, there is a finding which says that all the universe, the whole galaxies are moving away from each other. Hubble's law, they call it, where
1: yes,
0: you say that all the galaxies, all the stars are moving away from each other. Means there is a constant motion which is there in this whole universe which is manifest.
1: Hmm.
0: So, Sahasrapath is not about this physical feat of you and me. It is any type of motion which is there in this universe is Brahman.
1: Exactly.
0: Means, you know, the intellect or the intelligence, the effulgence which manifests, and the movement which happens in this, I think from our school, one of those classes, I remember there was a concept called Brownian motion. Where, you know, it shows that they compare it with, you know, when you have a streak of sunlight coming into the room and you see so many particles moving randomly here and there. And you say that is called Brownian motion because this whole entropy.
1: Yes.
0: I think we are getting too much of science words
1: science
0: here. We are trying to jog our memory.
1: Yes.
0: So all that movement which is there, just in a speck of dust, and when light falls on it, you see at a macro level. The same is there at the subatomic level. There's so much movement. And the subatomic level is something which we are all made of. So there is only movement everywhere. And then the whole symbolism of Shiva and Shakti.
1: Yes.
0: Shiva is the unmanifest form and the Shakti is the energy which manifests out of Shiva, which is nothing but movement.
1: The cosmic dance that we talk of.
0: So, Sahasrapath has got a very different meaning now for us. It's not that all the feet, all the people are walking. It's the whole locomotion which is happening in this whole universe which is manifest. He is again Brahman.
1: Yes.
0: Again, mind you, we'll go to a realm now after this where even we'll get speechless again.
1: Yes.
0: When they talk about what is this manifest world is, I think we'll come to that, what we chanted now.
1: Yes.
0: I think with this whole discussion, Ganesh, what we understand is the intelligence, the manifestation of the intelligence and the movement is Brahman. I think totally different understanding we got now after this.
1: Bhargav, I think the listeners will be thinking, if these guys are going to talk about Purusha Suktam in this way, what is it there for us to take back home and practice in our daily life?
0: Daily life,
1: the entire aspect of Veda is nothing but how to live your daily life. So I think with these two paragraphs where Swami is explaining Sahasra Sirsha Purushaha and Sahasraksha Sahasrapad, the entire essence of our life is defined, the roadmap of our life. Swami beautifully tells, see no evil, see always good. Do no evil, do always good. Think no evil, think always good. This is the way to God. So I think as we enter into this physical realm and we get attached to so many other things, the impurities which we call as mala, vikshepa and avarana, the divine consciousness in us is getting engulfed by all these things.
0: Yeah.
1: And that is why we are not able to express the entire divine energy that is residing in us.
0: Yes.
1: So that is why Swami tells in the basic of basic things, first samyak drishti. Swami is so concentratedly telling upon you have to purify your vision. So when the vision is pure, then Swami is telling all the vision, sahasraksha sahasrapat, means all these, what you are seeing, the energy that is radiating is divine. What responsibility lies on us to always see good?
0: Yeah. Now we described, we had a discussion on this whole thing. We are trying to understand these things and Umesh, wow, it is so deep, so difficult to understand. But if you, as you just mentioned, this dictum of Swami, think good, don't think which is evil. See what is good, do what is good. Don't do anything which is evil. So, all these three aspects are covered by Swami.
1: Yes.
0: You don't need to know Purushottam, Sahasraksha, Sahasrapad, what is this, what is locomotion, what is effulgence. But if you just follow those dictums of Swami,
1: this is the way to God.
0: The most difficult of principles, He has given in a very beautiful small pills which we can follow in our day-to-day lives.
1: Yes.
0: So actually if you are doing those three which you just mentioned, that think what is good, don't think what is evil, see what is good, don't see what is evil, and do what is good. So you are actually doing Sahasra Shirsha Purusha, Sahasraksha Sahasrapad. All the three are following.
1: All the three. Yes.
0: So that means Swami, He always says that I have come to give the essence of the Vedas to the mankind, humankind. So this is exactly that what we are able to find it and see it in practice.
1: Yes. So I think we'll go to the next two verses.
0: So next two verses, I think listeners means now we said, wow, it is so difficult to understand this manifest world. It is the one which we are able to see with our intelligence, with our vision and with our movement. Now,
1: Bhargav, just to interrupt you, sorry.
0: Yeah.
1: Before we enter into these two lines, the one statement that always Professor Nanjundaya sir, who was the translator of Swami, when we were students, he kept telling us through his experiences, Swami tells him one statement, Nannu ardhan cheskovadaniki prayatninchaku. Don't try to understand me. Anubhavinchu, anandinchu. Means experience me and then get bliss out of it.
0: Yeah.
1: So I think we'll keep that as the underlying principle of our journey into Purusha Suktam.
0: Yeah, correct.
1: So
0: otherwise we'll get lost.
1: We'll get lost. Ardhan cheskovadaniki prayatninchaku. Don't try to understand. Just experience it and enjoy the bliss.
0: And probably I might even say that try to understand that we can't understand anything.
1: Exactly. Oh, yeah.
0: Because we are getting that phase now. Hmm. So till now, listeners, we saw that, this universe is so vast and it is, we had just the thousands of heads, the locomotion, the vision and the intelligence is all Him. Now the next two verses, it comes and stumps you and says that, only the whole universe which we are talking about or which God or Brahman or Swami is talking about, only Pado Seha Vishwa Bhutani means only one fourth of this whole thing which we are able to see is the world which is that
1: visible to us.
0: Visible to us is only one fourth of that Brahman or that Lord or the Bhagwan. Three fourth of it is unmanifest. We can't even comprehend. We are trying to comprehend the one fourth only till now.
1: Yes.
0: It says not the one fourth. It's just what you're seeing is only one fourth of what Bhagwan
1: what you're
0: is,
1: seeing.
0: What you see. Yes. Is, or not, what even you can comprehend or you can see with the telescopes, whatever you want to tell about it, it is only one fourth of the whole. I can't say the word universe. Probably Brahmanda is a better
1: yes.
0: word. Universe is more becomes a manifest. Brahmanda or the Prapancha, what Swami says, is only one fourth. Three fourth of it is unmanifest, mysterious, hidden. Till now we are trying to grapple with the one fourth. Now three fourth also has come in.
1: Bhargav, when you talk of this, I'm reminded of college days.
0: Yeah.
1: Then we go through all our academics, the three subjects, physics, maths and chemistry. Mm-hmm. And in the third year, when you have to decide which major you have to take amongst these three, I've done BSc physics and physics, maths and chemistry. So the choice between all the three. In the second year, seeing real analysis, which we cannot comprehend.
0: Oh, real analysis is real,
1: real analysis, which you cannot comprehend. And once you enter into the subject which you have chosen, that is, I chose physics.
0: Mm.
1: And when I start reading, there also I find it very difficult to understand. What I felt I know, that also I could not understand. I think the same way happens to each and every one of us. Whenever we choose the god of our liking, for example, Shaivites choose Shiva as their lord, Vaishnavites choose Vishnu as their lord, so on and so forth, and they feel their devotion towards the Lord is such, it overflows from their heart, right? So, never can we understand, because this aspect of Purusha is beyond the divisions of Shiva, Vishnu, Brahma, all these comprehensible gods.
0: Yeah, correct.
1: So, I think even we are not able to, even Shaivites may not understand what miracles Lord Shiva does to them. That is uncomprehendable. In the same way, Vaishnavites might not understand what Lord Vishnu or Lord Krishna does to them so that their lives get transformed. Such is the situation of mankind, where all the prajna together can also not understand what the prajna is kept in us.
0: Yeah, because all the prajna which you are talking about, even 1/4 only.
1: Yes.
0: 3/4 is still unknown.
1: Unknown.
0: I mean, you do all your effort, do a mega project, get all the people in the world, get all their prajna, whatever you use, whatever tools we have, I think in artificial intelligence, whatever. Still we leave only 1/4. 3/4 is... So then I think very interesting, parallel if we can draw. Again, modern cosmology might be very inadequate to explain what the sages of Purushottam have told. But you know, 1/4 is the manifest world, 3/4 is unmanifest. So the present research of cosmology and metaphysics and the study of the universe, what it says is that there is only 5-6% is the manifested world, which we can tangible, perceive. Which we can see, which we can perceive.
1: Yes.
0: With our telescopes, with our light-based telescopes or with our microwave, whatever telescope.
1: So, with all the science and technology that we have.
0: Yeah. We can only see and perceive 6% of the universe. And they found that 25% more is dark matter. Means, when you try to see this visible world, there is some matter which is unknown. That's why it's called dark, which is obstructing our vision of these manifested like stars or galaxies or whatever we say, the nebulae and all. So they found that this aspect of it is 25% of the whole universe. And then they were totally at loss of words to say that everything else, means 5%, 25% if you remove, 30% if you remove, everything else which is there is only dark energy, which is the source of this whole manifest and the dark matter, which is mysterious, which we can't comprehend.
1: Yes.
0: So then I think we come back to yato vacho nivartante aprapya manasasa, means you can't understand it. So is there a similarity or is there a stark resemblance between what Purushottam is telling about 1/4 and 3/4, 25%, 75%, 30% of dark matter and visible universe and around 70% of dark energy? I don't know, means is it that our sages were so profound in their intellect and their understanding that they were able to find such deep truths and give us in such beautiful verses like Purushottam, which we are trying to understand that we can't understand. That
1: yes, exactly.
0: We have dark energy, dark matter. I thought we'll get this perspective to the listeners.
1: So again, falling back to the discourse that we were referring to from the Summer Showers 1974, Swami is telling, it is only by having this all-knowing, all-powerful and omnipresent personality of the Lord in his mind that Arjuna prayed to the Lord in the form of Vishwa Virat, cosmic being. Can we understand you, O Lord Krishna? You are smaller than the small particle and the bigger than the biggest body. You are present everywhere and always in the 84 lakhs of the living species. And one knows you as the biggest thief among all the thieves. Arjuna had prayed to the Lord by understanding these aspects of the Lord.
0: And you know, when we are discussing and when we just started this this episode now, I think I just got this thought. Probably this also might be true, that why we call the ultimate energy which is there in this universe as Mahakali.
1: Yes.
0: Mahakali is dark in her color and she is nothing but energy. So is it that our ancient sages and seers, what our people, the present scientists are calling it dark energy, is it what Mahakali was? She was the energy which was the source of everything else which is there. And she is considered a consort of Shiva, who is the unmanifest. So, I don't know, I think it's so fascinating to even imagine that all these aspects of our gods and our goddesses, their forms, have such deeper meaning. That, you know, we have the Shiva who is unmanifest, the Kali or the Shakti which is manifest. And then when we talk about the three force and one force, and we talk about the present cosmos, talking about dark energy, dark matter, why Mahakali is dark then? Why she is Mahakali? See, there is always a very deep significance for all these things. Probably we can only appreciate it, as you just mentioned that, you know, Swami told, just try to appreciate and experience.
1: Experience me and enjoy the bliss in that.
0: Don't try to understand, because you can never understand me.
1: Bhargav, in the last episode when we were discussing about or narrating the incident of Sri Bhaskar Rao Garu, where Swami told him that, do you want to see the Vishwarupa? And as he glances towards Swami and he faints. So what happens to the visible, this physical eye, when it confronts reality?
0: Okay, yeah.
1: The truth, the ultimate truth. Mm. I think that is the point we need to understand. If each and every individual on this planet, his the spark of the divinity or understanding ignites in his mind, then the whole world will be a different place.
0: Yeah. It means what Swami says, that everything become all dharma or golden age.
1: Yes. So once again, just going through the meaning of these two. We'll just quickly brush up. Etavanasya mahima atojaya gascha purushaha. Pado osya vishwabhutani tripadasya amritan devi. So the purusha is greater than all the greatness which can be expressed by words. His one part has become all these visible worlds.
0: Worlds.
1: And his three parts rest in the immortal world of the transcendence. Tripadurthavudait purushaha. Pado osyeha bhavat punaha. Tato vishvam yakramat sasana nashani abhi. The three parts of the purusha is high above in the transcendental realm, and his one part becomes the creation again and again. There in the creation, he pervades all the living, means who eat, and the non-living who do not eat, those beings.
0: So means whatever we are discussing, whatever we are even thinking, and whatever we are even debating, or everything is only 1/4.
1: Yes.
0: The 3/4 is beyond our understanding.
1: 1/4 is what being told. 1/4 of what we know is minuscule.
0: Yeah. Means whatever we can, even with our whole effort, the whole humanity can try to comprehend us or try to understand, is only 1/4. 3/4 is beyond our, it's transcendence it is. So you can't understand it with our mind. That's what Swami always keeps telling. And exactly what you told echoes what Swami told Anjaneya sir, that don't try to understand me, only experience and enjoy.
1: Just before we close, one beautiful experience that I am recalling of when Hyderabad youth had gone into the interview room with Swami, one of the youth members had asked Swami, after doing so many activities, Swami, sometimes we get our ego so big that always we feel that we have done this, we have done this. So how do I control that thought that I am doing, or the thought of ego? Then Swami so lovingly turned towards this brother and he told, Chudra, whenever you feel that ego rising, you just imagine yourself in this huge cosmos. In this entire Brahmanda, there is one universe. In that, there is one world. In that world, in that solar system, there is one earth. In that earth, there are so many continents. On this continent, in these continents, India is one country. In this country, there are so many states. In the states, there are so many villages. In these villages, there are so many homes. In those homes, your home is one amongst them. In that home, there are so many people and you are one amongst them. And the term that Swami uses in the end, as he takes that gradation, lastly Swami tells, Nuventa.
0: What are you?
1: What are you? When you see the magnitude above you, beyond you, then you feel and you understand your own reality.
0: So beautifully put. And it gives us a rude shock that don't be egoistic for anything.
1: Anything.
0: Just be humble.
1: You have come here to become nothing. You just have to be.
0: Yeah.
1: So I think with these few words, we do request the listeners to share their feedback and their thoughts to listener@ssmediacenter.org or WhatsApp them to 9393258258. So with these few words, we pray to Swami to always guide our thoughts, words and deeds as His inspiration. And today, we shall conclude with the Kshama Prarthana Mantram.
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3: Sai Ram, you were listening to Veda Jignasa, an inquiry into the Vedas. 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You can also WhatsApp us your feedback to this number 9393258258. We'll continue the series same time next week. Thank you and Sai Ram.

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2: Divyatma Swarupulara. 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Even if it is gold, if it is only a lump of gold keeping in hand, it has value, but it has made a what is the
3: manaku aanandam raavalante andame aanandam aanandame andam ide mana jeevita makarandam.
2: If you want to get joy, how do you get joy? Beauty gives you joy. Joy is beauty. And thus you can make
3: a life. See, you have
2: to cut this gold in pieces, put it in the crucible, and you have to hammer it.
3: Cutting, sewing, welding, even the EVMU chase in Tarvatane, Ajakani, Nagaga, Tayare, Medal of Petuna, Anand in Church.
2: Different processes like cutting it and making it into a jewel, then only you can enjoy that as it is.
3: Kattamalu, nashtamalu, dukkamalu andinchukundina, idi manamu anandanga, andanga manamu anubhavinchalemu.
2: Without giving so much of trouble to gold, you would not have enjoyed gold as a jewel. Similarly, man is like gold.
3: Andukosam nenu andarni kuda bangaru, bangaru, bangaru antuntanu.
2: That is why I call each man as bangaru, bangaru, bangaru.
4: Om Shri Sai Ram. One can know how pure or impure

0: Gold is only when it undergoes the test of fire. Portraying the journey from the impure to pure, dearest Swami, we, your children, from the undergraduate section of the Sri Satya Sai Institute of Higher Learning, Prashanthi Nilayam Campus, and the Satya Sai Meerpuri College of Music, humbly offer a drama titled Shuddha Kanchanam, From Impure to Pure, at your divine lotus feet. Beloved Mother Sai, give us the strength so that we may please you.
1: What a victorious end! End? Well, in most cases, a prosperous beginning is deemed to be a certain end. But little does man realize that in this seemingly certain end lies his rebirth. So, should I call this a successful end or a victorious beginning?
2: But why does man weigh every endeavor against just the end or the beginning? What about the journey, little boy? Yesterday, a seed was sown, and today a mighty tree has fallen. But what has happened in between?
3: Having traversed this far, should we not introspect if the action as well as the contentment derived from it were neck and neck?
2: In this quest for contentment, man is many a time thwarted because life never provides him with an easy bargain.
3: For if everything is given to him on a platter, what becomes of him? The more a diamond is cut, the greater its radiance will be.
4: Himna samlakshate yagno vishuddhihi shyamikapiva.
1: Memories of my past beckon me. Let me show you all my journey.
5: Pranam, so holy master, the ruler of the land, King Rajavardhan, seeks an audience with thee.
6: O venerable one, accept my humble salutations.
7: Dirghayushman Bhava, noble king, I hope that everything is at its best back in your kingdom.
6: By your grace, Guru Varya, everything is fine. The people are happy and the kingdom is prosperous.
7: Santosham. But what could possibly attract the royal attention to this humble abode of ours?
6: Guru Varya, what escapes your vision? The sun, once bright and yellow, has now started to sink into the horizon. Again tomorrow, this blessed realm needs the sun, splendorous and blazing.
7: That should only mean that your retinue is incomplete. Isn't someone missing?
6: Harshvardhan.
8: Pranam, Acharya.
7: Ayushman Bhava.
6: Gurudev, kindly accept my son Harshvardhan as your disciple, so that he may blossom into a worthy ruler, capable of upholding the lofty ideals set by our great ancestors.
7: Tathastu. Dear Harsha, are you ready to embark on this mystifying journey? Son, just as the purity of gold can be gauged only when it is put under fire, you will also be demanded by life's hurdles to prove your worth time and again. So,
6: I'm very sorry to interrupt, Acharya, but why this stress in life? Isn't it enough if we know and understand the scriptures?
7: Himna samlakshate yagno vishuddhihi shyamikapiva. O king, under normal circumstances, everyone claims to be good. What one actually is known only in the toughest of situations. Even the hardest of metals undergoes change in shape when the required pressure is applied. Only that man who remains resilient even in the face of hardships is said to be great. A noble king could have got back his kingdom by compromising on his ideals. But he was not called Satya Harish Chandra for no trivial reason. It all began when Lord Indra posed a query to sage Vasishtha and Vishwamitra.
8: O great sages, could you please enlighten me on a ritual which grants liberation and can be performed by all of mankind, be it a man or a woman, a prince or a pauper, a literate or an illiterate?
0: Mahendra, just as an ant can carry the burden of only a single crystal of sugar, whereas an elephant can easily bear the burden of innumerable bags of the same, the level of austerity depends upon the status and capacity of the beneficiary. Thus, in my opinion, there exists no such ritual which encompasses the entire mankind.
9: I prefer to differ, Mahendra. According to me, there does exist a vrata that is compatible with all of mankind. This is the crest jewel among all the rituals, as it guarantees liberation to the one who follows it wholeheartedly. It is the Satyavrata, the vow of adherence to truth.
8: What? Satyavrata?
9: Yes, Devendra. I say so because truth is eternal. It is the bestower of all the wealth in the world. In fact, there is no greater dharma than adherence to truth.
0: Listen, Mahendra. Such far-fetched philosophies are nectarine to the ear, but become the most potent poison when put into practice. It is not without any reason that Shukracharya proclaimed, Sadhu jana rakshana museyu samayamuna, Strila manamu kapadu velalayandu, Parinayamulandu, Dhana, Mana, Pranamulake, Haniya gunapudu. Dobbara ladavachu, le sameniyo dosame ledu, lene ledu.
9: Mahendra, measuring truth using the yardstick of convenience will only lead man to a mirage. But the actual source of water will continue to elude him.
8: Brahma Rishi, I definitely see the logic of your argument. But I doubt if there is anyone on earth who can lay claim to unwavering adherence to truth.
9: Oh yes, Devendra, there is someone. He is revered as the emperor of earth by the devatas themselves, a fierce warrior as well as a compassionate parent to all his subjects. He is the one who basks in the radiance of infinite wealth and at the same time has a large heart ever sensitive to others' needs. He is none other than Shri Harish Chandra Chakravarti.
0: Ha ha! Harish Chandra! Ha ha ha ha! Harish Chandra! Oh! Ho, ho, ho, ho, ho, ho, ho. Harish Chandra! Devendra, you might blindly accept Vasishtha's boastful proclamations, but I am not foolish enough to believe. Any mortal, let it be even Harish Chandra, under favorable circumstances, behaves as if he is Lord Rama himself. But his true colors come out only when he is tested. Mahendra, haven't you heard that the purity of gold is known only when it is heated under fire? Harish Chandra is sure to succumb under fire.
9: Vishwamitra, do not jump to conclusions in such great haste. Listen to what I say. You reckon that my beliefs are preposterous? Then I challenge you to try your best to disprove me, for I am confident that Harish Chandra will not lie, even for fun.
0: Aha! My mere will is enough to throw this entire creation into chaos. And you think proving you wrong is a big ask? Mark my words, you arrogant Vasishtha. If I don't create situations which shall force Harishchandra to lie, I'll pledge to grant him half of my entire tapo shakti and shall ensure that he rules over earth for 1,000 more years. This is Vishwamitra's pratigna.
10: Water, water! Isn't there anyone who can quench the thirst of this poor sannyasi? Ayo, ayo! Somebody please help!
11: Nakshatreshwara, please be here. I'll go and fetch some water for you. Ishwara, I am unable to spot even a single source of water. What do I do now?
10: Water, water. Guru Vishwamitra, why did you even send me with this accursed Harishchandra? It is now certain that he won't be able to clear your debt and added to that, the lot of death is dancing on my head.
11: Nakshatreshwara, here, quench your thirst.
10: Harishchandra, don't you see the amount of injustice that has been meted out to you by my guru? He has reached the highest degree of cruelty. And I am afraid your subjects must be suffering terribly under his rule. Ayyo, papam.
11: Ishwara, such unpleasant words. Oh, Nakshatreshwara, Maharshi Vishwamitra is the embodiment of peace.
10: Oh.
11: And under his compassionate rule, my subjects will definitely be more than happy.
10: Ah. Guruva, Guruva, my presence is no more required here. I am coming back. Harishchandra has uttered a lie.
11: Oh, Nakshatreshwara, I don't understand. What lie has escaped my lips?
0: Did you not say that Vishwamitra is the embodiment of peace? A compassionate ruler? Is that not a lie? Okay, jokes apart. Why all this suffering? Can't you utter a single lie? Adamant, stubborn, aren't you? Oh, Harishchandra, as a friend I am telling you, heed to my advice. Your suffering is self-inflicted. Think of your wife. The hand that knew only how to give has to now accept whatever is given. Your son, the so-called Prince of Ayodhya, has to now sleep on the hard ground.
11: Parameshwara, the All-Knowing One is watching. He will surely help me.
0: Don't be so blind in your belief, O Harishchandra. Your adherence to truth is in vain. Look to what state your Satyavrata has brought you to. The only thing left now is to sell yourself.

0: the last rites of my own son? No mother must ever face such a situation.
1: Stop there. With whose permission have you trespassed into this burial ground to perform the Shavadahanam?
0: Forgive me, O noble sir. I am unaware of the rules and regulations here. My son has succumbed to a snake bite, and I must perform his last rites before dawn and return to my honor.
1: Oh, Malini, you sound as if you belong to your royal lineage. How could you be the victim of such ill fate?
0: Words fail to describe the hopeless situation that fate has thrown me into. My husband had to sell me away, and now the only hope of my life, my dear son, has left me too.
1: Parameshwara, is she my Chandramati? And is that boy? No, it can't be. Whatever, O Malini, anyone who wishes to perform Shavadana in this Smashana Vatika has to first show me the dead body, pay the required fees, and only then, on my permission, the last rites can be performed.
0: O Parmeshwara, they say the light of your grace is everywhere. Then why have you isolated me and thrown me into this dark, dingy corner, devoid of your grace? O noble sir, the all-knowing one has snatched away my everything, and I do not have anything else to offer as fees.
1: Do not lament, O lady.

0: Devrata's Mangalyam can only be seen by her husband. Does that mean? Does that mean? Praneeshwara? Praneeshwara?
1: Praneeshwari? Kumara Lohitasya? Parameshwara? But Devi, being a slave, I am bound to my master Veerabahu. I cannot allow you to burn even our own son's body without collecting the fees.
2: Harishchandra, Harishchandra, stop it! Even the hardest of the metal bends when dealt with the hit of the hammer. But you just listen to me. Utter that one lie. I shall give your everything back to you. Don't do this to your son.
1: Maharshi, this soul knows not of any riches or palaces. It is just a slave bound to my master Veerabahu.
3: Vishwamitra, you shut your ears to the voice of truth. Harishchandra has shown after all that Satyavrata is practically possible.
2: O Satyavadi, I accept defeat. Blinded by ego, I tried to extract water from stone and of course my attempt was futile. You shall no longer suffer. Kumara Lohitasya. And as promised, I grant you half of my entire taposhakti. You shall rule over earth for 1,000 more years. And as long as the sun and the moon exist, your glory shall be talked about. Samasta san mangalani bhavant.
4: And thus, Harishchandra got his kingdom back. In a state of comfort, everything seems to be in control. But only when situations come hard at you, do you know how much the mind is in control? How many or how few values you have actually internalized?
5: Gurudev, all that you have said seems quite right. But I still have a doubt pestering me.
4: Indeed, doubts pester the mind. Man's logic is unique, as it both mystifies as well as demystifies. Anyway, what is it that troubles your mind, O great king?
5: Guruvarya, Harishchandra was a realized soul, extremely great and firm in his ideals. But can a common man who is rid with impurities come up pure, even in such an extreme test of fire?
4: Rajan, climbing a cliff is a tough job. Not all can do it without a support. Harishchandra could reach the summit with inspiration drawn from within. But for some people, the support or inspiration to remain as they are, even in the face of a grave test, is external. Have I answered your query?
5: O great one, the plurals of wisdom resolve all my doubts, just as the bright and blazing sun engulfs the darkness. It is God's blessing indeed that my son will be under the tutelage of such a great master. Harsha, have utmost reverence and respect for the Guru's word. Become a worthy disciple and keep up the name of our illustrious lineage. Now, Guru Varya, kindly permit me to take your leave.
4: Jayamastu. Come along, son.
6: I was then under our beloved Gurudev's fold. 2 years hence, one fine day, Guruji had something in store for all of us.
4: Students, Have you all memorized the lessons for today?
7: Yes, Gurudev.
4: You all must be hungry, right?
7: Yes, Gurudev. In the morning, I ate just 10 apples, 6 oranges, 7 potatoes, 8 bunches of grapes
4: Pujendra, and... Sit. Anyway, I have got bananas for all of you. Harsha, here, distribute them. Bhujendra, Shanti. Did you pray before starting to eat? You may all eat now. But I have some conditions. These bananas are to be eaten in a secluded place where nobody is watching you. And mind you, do not come back unless and until the task is completed.

0: No one can see me now. Let me finish eating this quickly and be the first to approach Gurudev.
1: This is my spot.
2: No,
1: I came here first.
2: But
1: I saw it first. Okay, I have an idea. Turn around. Can you see me?
2: No. Can you see me?
1: No.

0: Ah, I can't see anyone around here, so nobody can see me.
1: The wafting wind, the shimmering waters, and the beautiful flowers, aren't all these alive?
2: Harsha, come back, come back. All of us have finished eating.
1: Pranams, Gurudev.
3: Looks like all of you have completed the task.
2: Yes, Gurudev.
3: But someone hasn't. Harsha, my dear boy, you seem perturbed.
0: I have failed you, Gurudev. Please pardon me.
3: Oh, you haven't eaten the fruit. Why? What happened, son?
0: Acharya, we were asked to eat the banana in a secluded place, but I couldn't find any such place, for I saw God wherever I searched.
3: God is omnipresent. Looks like you remember that particular lesson quite well.
0: Ayyo, if only my memory had not failed me. No, Gurudev, I actually didn't recollect the lesson. When I felt the cool wafting breeze, saw the shimmering pure waters, and smelled the aroma of the blooming flowers, I could feel the vibrant nature of creation. And who else but God could have filled these seemingly inanimate beings with life?
3: Uttamam Atyuttamam. Dear disciples, did you just hear what Harsha experienced? From this, I want you all to understand that knowledge is a seed that is sown in the soil of the mind. You must allow its roots to run deep into your hearts. Thereby, you will internalize it, and only then will this learning come to your rescue during the trials and tribulations that life will throw at you.
0: Gurudev, that was indeed an eye-opener for me. Thank you, Harsha, for showing us what real learning is.
3: Dear students, chant with me.

0: Santosham. Now, it is time for your evening ablutions. You may all leave. Harsha?
1: Yes, Gurudev?
0: My dear boy, remember what I told the emperor the day he left you here to learn and grow?
1: Yes, Acharya. The purity of gold can be known only when it is put under fire.
0: Right you are, my son. And now, you are on your way to becoming that pure gold. But life will not be a silent spectator to your growth. Inevitably, you will be tested severely to prove your worth time and again.
1: Gurudev, I fear not the test that life awaits to throw at me, for I have thy grace that will inspire me to face them with grit and confidence.
0: Arise, O Harsha. Every bird requires two wings for its flight. In a similar manner, only when intellectual acumen is coupled with physical prowess is a warrior deemed complete. It is time now to test the latter. Begin the duel, disciples.

0: good. So far, so good. Quite often, the pretentious life shows a false image of perfection, rendering you oblivious to the oncoming exigencies. And suddenly, the blow comes out of the blue. Dodging away from the problem will not solve it. Defense is an essential prerequisite. So can you? Not just one, but a series of blows. Is that all you have got? Have you given up?
1: I've lost my weapon, Gurudev.
0: But not the spirit in you. Do not succumb until the last drop of inspiration deserts you. Get controlled by the mind and you are destructed. But control the mind, you will get resurrected. The purity of gold now stands vindicated.
2: Holy Master, the prince is being summoned to the capital immediately.
0: Seen, yet unforeseen.
1: Mantriji, I was asked to present myself in the palace immediately. What happened? Is everything all right? I know a surprise awaits me, isn't it? But where is father? Mantriji, where is King Rajyavardhan? Oh, fearless commander, at least you bring me into the light. Tell me where my father is. What has happened to you both? My very being shudders at the expectation of something terrible. Oh, courtiers, at least you. Ah! What disaster has befallen this court? Has some evil spirit taken away your ability to express? Why do you all behave like nails on the wall, even after my repeated pleas? Mantriji, has something happened to father? Is he all right? Please tell me, Mantriji. Please tell me where he is. Does that mean...
3: Yes, Harsha. The emperor of our land is no more amongst us. He has become one with God.
4: Son, we did not want to tell you this, but...
1: But what, Commander?
4: Harsha, taking advantage of our situation, the neighboring kingdom has declared war upon us. And they have given us only 2 days' time to surrender.
1: What? A war? God, why these painful blows? Why are you trying to crush a tender flower against a hard crown? In this immense grief of losing my only support, why are you rubbing salt into my burning wounds?
0: Harsha, not just one, but a series of blows will come at you. Can you deal with them?
1: Gurudev, for once, just tell me that all this is just a nightmare, Gurudev. Tell me none of this is true, please.
0: Calm down, son. There comes a time when every bird leaves this nest to soar high into the sky. The flight is yours. The choice of destination as well is yours.
1: Gurudev, in this moment of grief, my heart refuses to accept your words of wisdom, Gurudev.
0: Is this grief rooted in your heart or the mind?
1: Whatever, Gurudev. How am I to lead the forces in such a distraught situation?
0: Situation is no excuse to step back from your dharma. Did not the lion cub of Guru Ansha not go hunting even in the absence of the lion? Acceptance of the challenge is the first step towards victory.
5: The great warriors of the Kaurava army are conspicuous by their inaction. Something sinister is definitely brewing in the other camp. After Arjuna foiled their attempt to capture you, Bratha, a new strategy would have undoubtedly been devised. Guru Dronacharya is never known to give up.
6: You are right, Bhimasena. Guru Dronacharya will strike with greater ferocity today. And with Arjuna away fighting, we are vulnerable to their onslaught. It is important now that we fight at our best. For if I am captured, the war will end with our defeat. And the cause of Dharma will be lost.
0: Maharaj! Maharaj!
6: O warrior, what brings you here?
0: Samrat, I have grave tidings to convey. Guru Dronacharya has formed.
6: Has formed what?
0: The Padma Vyuha.
4: Padma Vyuha? I could sense something ominous shadowing our backs from the time Brother Arjuna left us. What shall we do now?
7: Amongst us, only Brother Arjuna knows the art of breaking the Padma Vyuha. But now, he is far away, Bratha.
4: Even Vasudeva is not here with us. Our defeat seems inevitable today.
8: Pandavas and defeat. I have never heard the two being said in the same breath. Pranams, O great ones.
6: Abhimanyu, it is heartening to hear the note of confidence in your voice. But what Sahadeva has said seems to be right. With your father away, there is no one who can break the Padma Vyuha.
8: No, Tajshri. I know how to breach the lotus phalanx. I learned the complex art even as it was in mother's womb.
7: But son, do you know how to come out of the Padma Vyuha?
8: No. Unfortunately, I could not hear that. But that does not bother me.

0: And once we break through the Padma Vyuha, we shall easily defeat the Kauravas and emerge victorious.
1: Son, I can understand your positive intent. But how can we risk our own future? It is better to lose the present for a brighter future, rather than sacrificing the future for a win in the present.
2: Yes, Abhimanyu. The play of destiny forced me to put my own brothers and wife at stake. And now, how can I knowingly falter by putting our own future at stake? God forbid if something untoward happens, we will not be able to face Panchali and Subhadra.
0: But Tatshri, look at the gravity of the situation. If we become spectators and do not dare to break the Padma Vyuha, our armies will get crushed inside, and then there will be no war left to be won. So please grant me the permission to go ahead and fight. Just let me prove myself.
2: Son, there are great Maharathis in the Kaurava camp. Guru Drona, Karna, Ashwatthama, and I'm afraid that your inexperience might leave you exposed.

0: Daji, I cannot bring dishonor to the name of my father, Arjuna, and my Gurudev, Lord Krishna. I cannot disappoint them by forsaking the battleground.
1: Yes, if I take a step back today, the noble name of our lineage will be maligned. And I cannot allow this to happen.
0: I shall fight till my last breath. Watch out, O Kauravas, for if you let me live, it will be absolute carnage in your ranks.
1: Everything in life is a gift of God. But this moment is mine. I will go ahead and fight till there is no breath in me. Commander! Gather our forces. We are going for war.
2: Son Harsha, no. Emperor Harsha, I will be on it.
3: Son, your valor and spirited reasoning has won over my reluctance. But we won't leave you alone in the battlefield. All four of us shall form a rear guard and come behind you. March ahead, fight like a lion, and bring glory to the name of your father, Arjuna. Vijayi Bhava.
4: Harsha, King Rajyavardhana would be proud of you. Go ahead and bring glory to the name of your father, Vijayi Bhava.

0: What a victorious end to the war. End? Well, in most cases, a prospective beginning is deemed to be a certain end. But little does man realize that in this seemingly certain end lies his rebirth. So, should I call this a successful end or a victorious beginning?
1: Call it an enthralling journey.
2: A journey that enables you to rise like the phoenix from the ashes, glowing and enlightened.
0: Yes. A journey wherein the means and not the end is what matters.
1: And during this journey, the terrain that you'll traverse will definitely be rugged.
2: It takes a man with robust determination and unflinching courage to be able to savor the unsullied bliss of contentment.
1: This journey leads a man from impure to the pure. No one crosses it without the heating and beating of the goldsmith. And once he sees his reflection, he lovingly calls it Shuddha Kanchanam.

0: upside down. You were listening to a drama entitled Shuddha Kanchanam or Pure Gold, presented by the undergraduate students of the Sri Satya Sai Institute of Higher Learning and the Music College at Prashanthinilayam on 28th February 2016.
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In today's Divine Discourse, Bhagwan Baba elaborates on this point. 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
2: Chant the name of Lord Ganesh, the beloved son of Mother Gaudi, whose other names are Uma and Parvati. I take shelter in thee, the first honored among deities, beloved son of Lord Shiva.

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I worship the Lord of Parthi. Above the gods in the universe, victory to Lord Sai.

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Darshanabhi is dear to the devotees. The Lord embraces mankind with an all-encompassing love.

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1: During the 1950s, when devotees assembled in the old Bhajan Mandir at Puttaparthi, Bhagwan Sri Satya Sai Baba used to compose and sing many songs, tuning them with scintillating ragas. Bhagwan taught his devotees the significance of singing the glory of God with devotion. We now present some of these compositions rendered by devotees.

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1: Chapter 11. Now a certain man was sick named Lazarus of Bethany, the town of Mary and her sister Martha. It was that Mary which anointed the Lord with ointment, and wiped his feet with her hair, whose brother Lazarus was sick. Therefore his sisters sent unto him, saying, Lord, behold, he whom thou lovest is sick. When Jesus heard that, he said, This sickness is not unto death, but for the glory of God, that the Son of God might be glorified thereby. Now Jesus loved Martha and her sister and Lazarus. When he had heard therefore that he was sick, he abode 2 days still in the same place where he was. Then after that saith he to his disciples, Let us go into Judea again. His disciples say unto him, Master, the Jews of late sought to stone thee, and goest thou thither again? Jesus answered, Are there not 12 hours in the day? If any man walk in the day, he stumbleth not, because he seeth the light of this world. But if a man walk in the night, he stumbleth, because there is no light in him. These things said he, and after that he saith unto them, Our friend Lazarus sleepeth, but I go that I may awake him out of sleep. Then said his disciples, Lord, if he sleep, he shall do well. Howbeit Jesus spake of his death, but they thought that he had spoken of taking a rest in sleep. Then said Jesus unto them plainly, Lazarus is dead. And I am glad for your sakes that I was not there, to the intent ye may believe. Nevertheless, let us go unto him. Then said Thomas, which is called Didymus, unto his fellow disciples, Let us also go, that we may die with him. Then when Jesus came, he found that he had lain in the grave 4 days already. Now Bethany was nigh unto Jerusalem, about 15 furlongs off. And many of the Jews came to Martha and Mary to comfort them concerning their brother. Then Martha, as soon as she heard that Jesus was coming, went and met him. But Mary sat still in the house. Then said Martha unto Jesus, Lord, if thou hadst been here, my brother had not died. But I know that even now, whatsoever thou wilt ask of God, God will give it thee. Jesus saith unto her, Thy brother shall rise again. Martha saith unto him, I know that he shall rise again in the resurrection at the last day. Jesus said unto her, I am the resurrection and the life. He that believeth in me, though he were dead, yet shall he live. And whosoever liveth and believeth in me shall never die. Believest thou this? She saith unto him, Yea, Lord, I believe that thou art the Christ, the Son of God, which should come into the world. And when she had so said, she went her way, and called Mary her sister secretly, saying, The Master is come and calleth for thee. As soon as she heard that, she arose quickly, and came unto him. Now Jesus was not yet come into the town, but was in that place where Martha met him. The Jews then which were with her in the house and comforted her, when they saw Mary that she rose up hastily and went out, followed her, saying, She goeth unto the grave to weep there. Then when Mary was come where Jesus was and saw him, she fell down at his feet, saying unto him, Lord, if thou hadst been here, my brother had not died. When Jesus therefore saw her weeping, and the Jews also weeping which came with her, he groaned in the spirit, and was troubled, and said, Where have ye laid him? They said unto him, Lord, come and see. Jesus wept. Then said the Jews, Behold how he loved him. And some of them said, Could not this man which opened the eyes of the blind have caused that even this man should not have died? Jesus therefore, again groaning in himself, cometh to the grave. It was a cave, and a stone lay upon it. Jesus said, Take ye away the stone. Martha, the sister of him that was dead, saith unto him, Lord, by this time he stinketh, for he hath been dead 4 days. Jesus saith unto her, Said I not unto thee, that if thou wouldest believe, thou shouldest see the glory of God? Then they took away the stone from the place where the dead was laid. And

0: Jesus lifted up his eyes and said, Father, I thank thee that thou hast heard me, and I knew that thou hearest me always, but because of the people which stand by I said it, that they may believe that thou hast sent me. And when he thus had spoken, he cried with a loud voice, Lazarus, come forth. And he that was dead came forth, bound hand and foot with grave clothes, and his face was bound about with a napkin. Jesus saith unto them, Loose him, and let him go. Then many of the Jews which came to Mary, and had seen the things which Jesus did, believed on him. But some of them went their ways to the Pharisees, and told them what things Jesus had done. Then gathered the chief priests and the Pharisees a council, and said, What do we? For this man doeth many miracles. If we let him thus alone, all men will believe on him, and the Romans shall come and take away both our place and nation. And one of them, named Caiaphas, being the high priest that same year, said unto them, Ye know nothing at all, nor consider that it is expedient for us that one man should die for the people, and that the whole nation perish not. And this spake he not of himself, but being high priest that year he prophesied that Jesus should die for that nation, and not for that nation only, but that also he should gather together in one the children of God that were scattered abroad. Then from that day forth they took counsel together for to put him to death. Jesus therefore walked no more openly among the Jews, but went thence unto a country near to the wilderness, into a city called Ephraim, and there continued with his disciples. And the Jews' Passover was nigh at hand, and many went out of the country up to Jerusalem before the Passover to purify themselves. Then sought they for Jesus, and spake among themselves as they stood in the temple, What think ye, that he will not come to the feast? Now both the chief priests and the Pharisees had given a commandment, that if any man knew where he was, he should show it, that they might take him. Chapter 12. Then Jesus, 6 days before the Passover, came to Bethany, where Lazarus was, which had been dead, whom he raised from the dead. There they made him a supper, and Martha served. But Lazarus was one of them that sat at the table with him. Then took Mary a pound of ointment of spikenard very costly, and anointed the feet of Jesus, and wiped his feet with her hair, and the house was filled with the odor of the ointment. Then saith one of his disciples, Judas Iscariot, Simon's son, which should betray him, Why was not this ointment sold for 300 pence and given to the poor? This he said not that he cared for the poor, but because he was a thief, and had the bag, and bare what was put therein. Then said Jesus, Let her alone. Against the day of my burying hath she kept this. For the poor always ye have with you, but me ye have not always. Much people of the Jews therefore knew that he was there, and they came not for Jesus' sake only, but that they might see Lazarus also, whom he had raised from the dead. But the chief priests consulted that they might put Lazarus also to death, because that by reason of him many of the Jews went away and believed on Jesus. On the next day much people that were come to the feast, when they heard that Jesus was coming to Jerusalem, took branches of palm trees and went forth to meet him, and cried, Hosanna! Blessed is the King of Israel that cometh in the name of the Lord. And Jesus, when he had found a young ass, sat thereon, as it is written, Fear not, daughter of Zion, behold, thy king cometh sitting on an ass's colt. These things understood not his disciples at the first, but when Jesus was glorified, then remembered they that these things were written of him, and that they had done these things unto him. The people therefore that was with him, when he called Lazarus out of his grave, and raised him from the dead, bear record. For this cause the people also met him, for that they had heard that he had done this miracle. The Pharisees therefore said among themselves, Perceive ye how ye prevail nothing, behold, the world is gone after him. And there were certain Greeks among them that came up to worship at the feast. The same came therefore to Philip, which was of Bethsaida of Galilee, and desired him, saying, Sir, we would see Jesus. Philip cometh and telleth Andrew, and again Andrew and Philip tell Jesus. And Jesus answered them, saying, The hour is come, that the Son of Man should be glorified. Verily, verily, I say unto you, except a corn of wheat fall into the ground and die, it abideth alone, but if it die, it bringeth forth much fruit. He that loveth his life shall lose it, and he that hateth his life in this world shall keep it unto life eternal. If any man serve me, let him follow me, and where I am, there shall also my servant be. If any man serve me, him will my Father honor. Now is my soul troubled, and what shall I say? Father, save me from this hour, but for this cause came I unto this hour. Father, glorify thy name. Then came there a voice from heaven saying, I have both glorified it and will glorify it again. The people therefore that stood by and heard it said that it thundered, others said, and angels spake to him. Jesus answered and said, This voice came not because of me, but for your sakes. Now is the judgment of this world, now shall the prince of this world be cast out, and I, if I be lifted up from the earth, will draw all men unto me. This he said, signifying what death he should die. The people answered him, We have heard out of the law that Christ abideth for ever. And how sayest thou, the Son of Man must be lifted up? Who is this Son of Man? Then Jesus said unto them, Yet a little while is the light with you. Walk while ye have the light, lest darkness come upon you. For he that walketh in darkness knoweth not whither he goeth. While ye have light, believe in the light, that ye may be the children of light. These things spake Jesus, and departed, and did hide himself from them. But though he had done so many miracles before them, yet they believed not on him, that the saying of Esaias the prophet might be fulfilled which he spake, Lord, who hath believed our report, and to whom hath the arm of the Lord been revealed? Therefore they could not believe, because that Esaias said again, He hath blinded their eyes, and hardened their heart, that they should not see with their eyes, nor understand with their heart, and be converted, and I should heal them. These things said Esaias when he saw his glory, and spake of him. Nevertheless, among the chief rulers also many believed on him, but because of the Pharisees they did not confess him, lest they should be put out of the synagogue, for they loved the praise of men more than the praise of God. Jesus cried and said, He that believeth on me, believeth not on me, but on him that sent me. And he that seeth me, seeth him that sent me. I am come a light into the world, that whosoever believeth on me should not abide in darkness. And if any man hear my words and believe not, I judge him not, for I came not to judge the world, but to save the world. He that rejecteth me, and receiveth not my words, hath one that judgeth him. The word that I have spoken, the same shall judge him in the last day. For I have not spoken of myself, but the Father which sent me, he gave me a commandment what I should say, and what I should speak. And I know that his commandment is life everlasting. Whatsoever I speak therefore, even as the Father said unto me, so I speak. Chapter 13. Now before the feast of the Passover, when Jesus knew that his hour was come, that he should depart out of this world unto the Father, having loved his own which were in the world, he loved them unto the end. And supper being ended, the devil having now put into the heart of Judas Iscariot, Simon's son, to betray him, Jesus, knowing that the Father had given all things into his hands, and that he was come from God and went to God, he riseth from supper, and laid aside his garments, and took a towel and girded himself. After that he poureth water into a basin, and began to wash the disciples' feet, and to wipe them with the towel wherewith he was girded. Then cometh he to Simon Peter,
1: And Peter saith unto him, Lord, dost thou wash my feet?
0: Jesus answered and said unto him, What I do thou knowest not now, but thou shalt know hereafter. Peter saith unto him, Thou shalt never wash my feet. Jesus answered him, If I wash thee not, thou hast no part with me. Simon Peter saith unto him, Lord, not my feet only, but also my hands and my head. Jesus saith to him, He that is washed needeth not save to wash his feet, but is clean every whit, and ye are clean, but not all. For he knew who should betray him, therefore said he, Ye are not all clean. So after he had washed their feet, and had taken his garments, and was set down again, he said unto them, Know ye what I have done to you? Ye call me Master and Lord? And ye say, Well, for so I am. If I then, your Lord and Master, have washed your feet, ye also ought to wash one another's feet. For I have given you an example, that ye should do as I have done to you. Verily, verily, I say unto you, the servant is not greater than his Lord, neither he that is sent greater than he that sent him. If ye know these things, happy are ye if ye do them. I speak not of you all. I know whom I have chosen. But that the scripture may be fulfilled, He that eateth bread with me hath lifted up his heel against me. Now I tell you before it come, that when it is come to pass, ye may believe that I am he. Verily, verily, I say unto you, He that receiveth whomsoever I send receiveth me, and he that receiveth me receiveth him that sent me. When Jesus had thus said, he was troubled in spirit, and testified, and said, Verily, verily, I say unto you, that one of you shall betray me. Then the disciples looked one on another, doubting of whom he spake. Now there was leaning on Jesus' bosom one of his disciples whom Jesus loved. Simon Peter, therefore, beckoned to him, that he should ask who it should be of whom he spake. He then, lying on Jesus' breast, said unto him, Lord, who is it? Jesus answered, He it is to whom I shall give a sop when I have dipped it. And when he had dipped the sop, he gave it to Judas Iscariot, the son of Simon. And after the sop, Satan entered into him. Then said Jesus unto him, That thou doest, do quickly. Now no man at the table knew for what intent he spake this unto him, for some of them thought, because Judas had the bag, that Jesus had said unto him, Buy those things that we have need of against the feast, or that he should give something to the poor. He then, having received the sop, went immediately out, and it was night. Therefore when he was gone out, Jesus said, Now is the Son of Man glorified, and God is glorified in him. If God be glorified in him, God shall also glorify him in himself, and shall straightway glorify him. Little children, yet a little while I am with you. Ye shall seek me, and as I said unto the Jews, Whither I go, ye cannot come. So now I say to you, A new commandment I give unto you, that ye love one another. As I have loved you, that ye also love one another. By this shall all men know that ye are my disciples, if ye have love one to another. Simon Peter said unto him, Lord, whither goest thou? Jesus answered him, Whither I go, thou canst not follow me now, but thou shalt follow me afterwards. Peter said unto him, Lord, why cannot I follow thee now? I will lay down my life for thy sake. Jesus answered him, Wilt thou lay down thy life for my sake? Verily, verily, I say unto thee, the cock shall not crow, till thou hast denied me thrice. Chapter 14. Let not your heart be troubled. Ye believe in God, believe also in me. In my Father's house are many mansions. If it were not so, I would have told you. I go to prepare a place for you. And if I go and prepare a place for you, I will come again and receive you unto myself, that where I am, there ye may be also. And whither I go ye know, and the way ye know.
1: Thomas saith unto him, Lord, we know not whither thou goest, and how can we know the way? Jesus saith unto him, I am the way, the truth, and the life. No man cometh unto the Father but by me. If ye had known me, ye should have known my Father also, and from henceforth ye know him, and have seen him. Philip saith unto him, Lord, show us the Father, and it sufficeth us. Jesus saith unto him, Have I been so long time with you, and yet hast thou not known me, Philip? He that hath seen me hath seen the Father. And how sayest thou then, Show us the Father? Believest thou not that I am in the Father, and the Father in me? The words that I speak unto you, I speak not of myself, but the Father that dwelleth in me, he doeth the works. Believe me that I am in the Father, and the Father in me, or else believe me for the very work's sake. Verily, verily, I say unto you, he that believeth on me, the works that I do, shall he do also, and greater works than these shall he do, because I go unto my Father. And whatsoever ye shall ask in my name, that will I do, that the Father may be glorified in the Son. If ye shall ask anything in my name, I will do it. If ye love me, keep my commandments. And I will pray the Father, and he shall give you another Comforter, that he may abide with you for ever, even the Spirit of Truth, whom the world cannot receive, because it seeth him not, neither knoweth him. But ye know him, for he dwelleth with you, and shall be in you. I will not leave you comfortless, I will come to you. Yet a little while, and the world seeth me no more, but ye see me, because I live, ye shall live also. At that day ye shall know that I am in my Father, and ye in me, and I in you. He that hath my commandments and keepeth them, he it is that loveth me. And he that loveth me shall be loved of my Father, and I will love him, and will manifest myself to him. Judas saith unto him, not Iscariot, Lord, how is it that thou wilt manifest thyself unto us, and not unto the world? Jesus answered and said unto him, If a man love me, he will keep my words, and my Father will love him, and we will come unto him, and make our abode with him. He that loveth me not, keepeth not my sayings, and the word which ye hear is not mine, but the Father's which sent me. These things have I spoken unto you, being yet present with you. But the Comforter, which is the Holy Ghost, whom the Father will send in my name, he shall teach you all things, and bring all things to your remembrance, whatsoever I have said unto you. Peace I leave with you. My peace I give unto you, not as the world giveth, give I unto you. Let not your heart be troubled, neither let it be afraid. Ye have heard how I said unto you, I go away and come again unto you. If ye loved me, ye would rejoice because I said, I go unto the Father. For my Father is greater than I. And now I have told you before it come to pass, that when it is come to pass, ye might believe. Hereafter I will not talk much with you, for the prince of this world cometh, and hath nothing in me. But, that the world may know that I love the Father, and as the Father gave me commandment, even so I do. Arise, let us go hence. Chapter 15. I am the true vine, and my Father is the husbandman. Every branch in me that beareth not fruit he taketh away, and every branch that beareth fruit, he purgeth it, that it may bring forth more fruit. Now ye are clean through the word which I have spoken unto you. Abide in me, and I in you. As the branch cannot bear fruit of itself, except it abide in the vine, no more can ye, except ye abide in me. I am the vine, ye are the branches. He that abideth in me, and I in him, the same bringeth forth much fruit, for without me ye can do nothing. If a man abide not in me, he is cast forth as a branch, and is withered, and men gather them and cast them into the fire, and they are burned. If ye abide in me, and my words abide in you, ye shall ask what ye will, and it shall be done unto you. Herein is my Father glorified, that ye bear much fruit. So shall ye be my disciples. As the Father hath loved me, so have I loved you. Continue ye in my love. If ye keep my commandments, ye shall abide in my love, even as I have kept my Father's commandments, and abide in his love. These things have I spoken unto you, that my joy might remain in you, and that your joy might be full. This is my commandment, that ye love one another as I have loved you. Greater love hath no man than this, that a man lay down his life for his friends. Ye are my friends, if ye do whatsoever I command you. Henceforth I call you not servants, for the servant knoweth not what his Lord doeth. But I have called you friends, for all things that I have heard of my Father, I have made known unto you. Ye have not chosen me, but I have chosen you and ordained you, that ye should go and bring forth fruit, and that your fruit should remain, that whatsoever ye shall ask of the Father in my name, he may give it you. These things I command you, that ye love one another. If the world hate you, ye know that it hated me before it hated you. If ye were of the world would love his own. But because ye are not of the world, but I have chosen you out of the world, therefore the world hateth you. Remember the word that I said unto you, the servant is not greater than his Lord. If they have persecuted me, they will also persecute you. If they have kept my saying, they will keep yours also. But all these things will they do unto you for my name's sake, because they know not him that sent me. If I had not come and spoken unto them, they had not had sin, but now they have no cloak for their sin. He that hateth me, hateth my Father also. If I had not done among them the works which none other man did, they had not had sin, but now they have both seen and hated both me and my Father. But this cometh to pass that the word might be fulfilled, that is written in their law, they hated me without a cause. But when the Comforter is come, whom I will send unto you from the Father, even the Spirit of truth, which proceedeth from the Father, he shall testify of me. And ye also shall bear witness, because ye have been with me from the beginning.
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The Lord has prepared a feast of welcome for all humanity. 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

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We hope that you will find the next hour inspiring and informing. Today, we present some special selections from the Christian religion. We open with a Latin Gregorian chant, which exhorts us to look to God.